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2: Welcome to the Thursday show here on this May 21. Our XDJ Did You Hear It segment this half hour. Nashville country recording artist Josh Weathers will headline the Heritage Days concert and dance in Spearman on Main Street this Saturday night. He joined me on the program this week with a part of his pretty darn amazing story.
3: Well, I mean, I've been doing it for a long time, been playing music for a long time. I guess I'm an old man now in terms of, like, musicians. I'm 42. So
2: that sounds younger all the time, just, I'll tell you that.
3: Yeah, I know. Just like you said, I grew up rodeoing. I was a calf roper, team roper, and met my wife in high school rodeoing. We've been together ever since. Yeah, man, we just play honky-tonk music. I've been doing it for a long time, and I really love country music. I'm influenced by all kinds of things, but country music being the main influence. And so we're going to have a good old-fashioned street dance out there in Spearman.
2: So where's your music come from? You write it. You get a lot that others have written. And I think it's interesting to follow musicians. And you got people who, the true performers, write their own every time without exception. And then you hear about George Strait and you go, well, I guess the guy's done okay. How have you done in that realm?
3: Yeah, I've done a little bit of both. I just recently started, like, taking what they call outside cuts, right? So songs that other people have written that I'm interested in, and I've had some opportunities, some great opportunities to get outside cuts from, like, Chris Stapleton and people like that. So these are songs that we put on the last record that nobody's ever heard, so they technically become your original song. But, yeah, I've always been influenced by guys like George Jones and Merle Haggard. I mean, a great song's a great song. And if you pair a great song with a great singer, then there's going to be some kind of magic there. So I've never been so foolish to say that, like, I've got to write everything. Well, I do write predominantly all of my material. I'm in Nashville right now, actually, writing with some guys and writing with Jeff Hyde, who's written pretty much the bulk of Eric Church's successful songs. And then Bobby Pinson, who has a number one right now on the radio with The Fall, the Cody Johnson song.
2: Mm-hmm. So being in the hub, Nashville, what do you love most about the business and what do you despise?
3: Well, Nashville's an interesting place. You've got some of the greatest country music in the world has come out of this place. Obviously, those George Jones records I was talking about, he cut them right over here, right up the street from where I'm standing at the Kwanzaa Hut. And there's something inspiring about being in this town, and there's a competitive nature about it. So I do like that part because I grew up very competitive. But sometimes the business people, the suits in Nashville, they don't see things the way the artists see things. I see things in a certain way because I'm out playing for the people. The entertaining, that's my favorite part of the music business. I feel like that's what God put me on earth to do, is stand on a stage in front of people and entertain. He's given me a platform to do it. We get to use that platform for good things. But the entertaining part's what I love. The business part is what I wouldn't say despise, but it's the part that it'll be a couple burr under your saddle blanket. Like, it can get you twisted.
2: Nashville recording star Josh Weathers will headline Saturday night, Heritage Days in Spearman.
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0: 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Shores Auction will hold an equipment and land auction in Guymon on Saturday morning. Weather Channel forecast, a chance of an isolated thunderstorm, but mostly dry, breezy, and mid-upper 70s tomorrow.
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Severe thunderstorm watch number 238 remains in effect until 10 p.m. Central Daylight Time, and now includes the following county: Hansford, Texas. Remember, a severe thunderstorm watch means the conditions are favorable for the development of severe weather, including large hail and damaging winds, in and close to the watch area. While severe weather may not be imminent, persons should remain alert for rapidly changing weather conditions and listen for later statements and possible warnings. 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

0: Tucker Wetmore's looking for himself a brunette. It's Chris Matthews. Happy to be hanging with you and finishing up your Thursday. Let's do, so John Party's got the latest song in his Boots trilogy. All right, this one is Boots Off. I'm going to play that for you. After Tim and Faith and a classic, It's Your Love, it's up next.
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10: 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And so that in and of itself is a massive efficiency gain in terms of water savings. 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

0: yet you never thought you'd be such a wonderful, irresistible human being. Listening to all this great country music, but we have always had faith in you. And you are killing it. So how about another song?
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0: Boots off, John Party. There is Chris Matthews, Blake Shelton coming up, giving us a couple of choices here. Either stay country or die trying. Let's see how we do next.
1: 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A Beaver, Oklahoma man has been charged with trying to smuggle dozens of migrants through a South Texas checkpoint. Juan Nazario Reyes of Beaver, Oklahoma was stopped on Friday at a Border Patrol checkpoint in Sarita, Texas, about 85 miles north of the U.S.-Mexico border. Agents found four migrants in the cab of the truck, another 38 locked inside the trailer. Agents also say they found water bottles, trash, and a bucket for urination inside the trailer. The migrants traveled from Mexico, El Salvador, Honduras, Guatemala, Ecuador, Peru, Colombia, Cuba, and Brazil. Weather Channel forecast will drop to the mid-upper 50s tonight. A decent day tomorrow, mid-upper 70s, winds 10 to 20.
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1: News this hour from Town Hall. I'm Keith Peters in Washington. House Judiciary Committee Republicans reject subpoenas for architects of a new anti-weaponization fund at the Department of Justice. Correspondent Bernie Bennett reports.
2: House Republicans rejected a bid from Judiciary Committee Democrats to subpoena several Trump administration officials involved in the establishment of a new $1.8 billion anti-weaponization fund that's been cast in a negative light. Ultimately, 18 House Republicans voted Wednesday to dismiss the motion to compel testimony from those involved in the creation or execution of the account. It was announced Monday as part of a settlement deal with President Trump, where he agreed to drop his $10 billion lawsuit against the government over the leak of his tax returns, in part in exchange for the creation of the account. Bernie Bennett, Washington.
1: Senate Republicans are debating whether to try and block the $1.8 billion settlement fund to compensate Trump allies, but they've adjourned for the Memorial Day recess. Secretary of State Marco Rubio says he will not discuss if or how the U.S. would seek to enforce Raul Castro's indictment.
3: Why would I say to the media what our plans are about that? I know you have to ask, but why would I answer that? The bottom line, there's a lot. He's, at that point, he becomes a fugitive of American justice. And, well, you know, if there's an announcement, I'm probably, we'll tell you afterwards, not before.
1: Castro was indicted yesterday by the Justice Department on criminal charges involving the shoot-down of a plane of Cuban exiles in 1996 over the Caribbean island. SpaceX's newest and biggest Starship will have to wait at least another day before launching on a test flight from Texas. A series of last-minute problems forced the delay. SpaceX says it may try again Friday. On Wall Street, the Dow by 276 points today. More on these stories at townhall.com.
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6: Welcome to Thursday, May 21st. I'm Chris Samples with this Texas headline update, courtesy of the Texas Flyover, KXDJ News. Texas Attorney General Ken Paxton launched an investigation into Meta's AI-powered smart glasses yesterday, saying the devices may be collecting video, audio, and facial data from Texans without consent. The Ray-Ban glasses have a small LED indicator that activates when recording, but Paxton said it can be easily hidden and doesn't activate in the device's always-enabled mode. Southeast Texas is facing a multi-day flood threat as a stalled weather system drives repeated rounds of heavy rain through the region heading into Memorial Day weekend. Storms that swept through overnight Wednesday already dropped 2 to 4 inches across the Houston area, with coastal Brazoria County picking up 6 to 9 inches. Forecasters expect 4 to 5 more inches on already saturated ground through the upcoming weekend. Isolated hot spots could receive up to 7 inches of rainfall. Meanwhile, San Antonio, Béjar County, has committed $21 million to modernize its flood warning system and expand community education on flood risks. Recent rains in Corpus Christi have pushed the city's expected further mandatory water restrictions from September to December, buying 3 more months. Officials warn that the long-term water supply problem remains unresolved. And in Austin, severe thunderstorms swept central Texas on Tuesday night, leaving downed trees, structural damage, and thousands without power across the Austin metro area. A Dallas-Fort Worth suburb secured the title of best place to live in Texas. Flower Mound jumped from number 14 last year to number 3 on U.S. News & World Report's 26-27 Best Places to Live rankings. The Denton County town of roughly 80,000 stood out for its low under 3% unemployment rate, median household income of over $167,000, and median home value of over $500,000. Flower Mound also topped the national best small cities subcategory. Texas claimed 10 of the top 25 spots overall. Leander, Frisco, and Sugar Land also landed top 10 spots on the list. Headline: Houston. State health officials confirmed the first human West Nile virus case of the year, involving a Harris County resident diagnosed with a neurological form of the illness as mosquito season rolls. And with the FIFA World Cup weeks away, Dallas area transportation companies are nearly sold out. Premier Transportation says its motor coaches and minibuses are already fully booked. Car sharing platform Turo is offering $100 bonuses to new hosts to expand its local vehicle supply. Chris Samples, KXDJ News.

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0: collapsed last week. Would you believe they're saying on social media the new bridge could be ready for the trains by tomorrow? Amazing. 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Shores Auction will hold an equipment and land auction in Guymon on Saturday morning. Weather Channel forecast, a chance of an isolated thunderstorm, but mostly dry, breezy, and mid-upper 70s tomorrow. What do I think you'll enjoy about staying at KXDJ Riverside 1 in Red River? Well, that view of that mountain from that deck on the bottom floor and the private deck from the master bedroom upstairs are unbeatable. I think you'll enjoy the short walk to town if you want to take it, and yet being just far enough away you have your own privacy. And let me tell you, coffee on the deck and catching a trout out the front door, cha-ching. 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

0: 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A Beaver, Oklahoma man has been charged with trying to smuggle dozens of migrants through a South Texas checkpoint. Juan Nazario Reyes of Beaver, Oklahoma was stopped on Friday at a Border Patrol checkpoint in Sarita, Texas, about 85 miles north of the U.S.-Mexico border. Agents found four migrants in the cab of the truck, another 38 locked inside the trailer. Agents also say they found water bottles, trash, and a bucket for urination inside the trailer. The migrants traveled from Mexico, El Salvador, Honduras, Guatemala, Ecuador, Peru, Colombia, Cuba, and Brazil. Weather Channel forecast will drop to the mid-upper 50s tonight. A decent day tomorrow, mid-upper 70s, winds 10 to 20.
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1: News this hour from Town Hall. I'm Keith Peters in Washington. A judge on Thursday handed down an extraordinary prison sentence, nearly 42 years, to Amy Bach, the former leader of a Minnesota nonprofit who was convicted in a staggering $250 million fraud case that helped ignite an immigration crackdown by the Trump administration. Assistant Attorney General Colin McDonald had this warning for others involved in government fraud schemes.
2: And now my message to the fraudsters is this: eat, drink, and be merry today, because your days of frolicking and freedom are numbered. We are doing everything we can to find you. And when we do, we will prosecute you, and we will claw back every dollar you have stolen from the American people.
1: Dispatch calls made after the first responders fell ill responding to a possible overdose call in a rural area east of Albuquerque, New Mexico, have been released.
3: Audio from dispatchers reveal how a deadly and dangerous situation unfolded in New Mexico when first responders were called to a home for a possible overdose situation.
4: Be advised, looks like we have three patients at this time. Two of them may not be breathing.
3: More than a dozen first responders began coughing, vomiting, and experiencing dizziness. As more units were called in, one responded.
4: Breathing apparatus requested at this time.
3: Sound courtesy Broadcastify. I'm Lisa Dwyer.
1: On Wall Street, the Dow up by 276 points. The NASDAQ rose 22. The S&P 500 advanced 12, oil near $98 a barrel. More at Town Hall.
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7: Welcome to Thursday. It is May 21st. I'm Chris Samples, 98.3 KXDJ News. In our Ag Focus segment today, many Panhandle farmers facing tough planting decisions right now as the drought lingers. Gerald Key of the Wald's Gin south of Spearman says dry planting, planting seeds into dry soil, dusting it in, if you will, hoping for a rain is an option, but can be very expensive if it fails.
8: Well, the biggest con right now is most of these seed companies used to, if you didn't make a crop, there's two charges to cottonseed. There's the technology and then there's for the seed itself. And you would get the price of the seed back if you didn't make a crop. But most of these seed companies have taken that out where you don't. So the gamble's at $400 or $500 a bag for this really good seed. It increases the gamble by half the price of that seed that you're not going to get back like you used to. Dry planting is always a risk. If you get a really hard rain, well, then you get a crust and then your plant won't push through it. This late in the game, I guess the advantage would be that your seed's already in the ground if we did get this round of rains coming up. But I haven't heard of anybody dry planting. I'm sure there's probably some that have, but the heck of it is, most of this good wheat that we cut last year that was held out for cotton ground has some really good deep moisture. It's just 4 to 6 inches down.
7: And a lot of these guys, that's where the term comes from, correct? Cover crop. You drive by some of these fields, and some of them that I see, they may have had a pretty good stand of wheat maybe coming out of last fall, and then it went so dry, of course, and some of them even go in there and spray it and kill it just to keep some cover on the ground, right? That's where that term comes from, and that does
8: help
7: hold moisture.
8: It's shading the ground, protecting and holding as much moisture as it possibly can.
7: So $400 or $500 a bag for seed, how many bags per acre?
8: On dry land, it's about 7 acres per bag.
7: And so, boy, you can do that math. That gets expensive in a hurry, doesn't it, taking a gamble?
8: It does. Of course, there's expense to actually go out there and physically do it. But if you got a little half-inch rain and then 2 days later you got another half and it continued that for about 10 days, you'd look like a genius.
7: Yeah, and that does happen, doesn't it? You just got to hit it right.
8: Yes, sir.
7: Mm-hmm. What is the irrigated planting picture like out there? I know
8: there's a lot of cotton already up.
7: Mm-hmm.
8: And it doesn't like this little cool spell, but I don't anticipate it doing any damage, really. We've had some good warm weather and had pretty good emergence. You have to really slow down to see it, but I am starting to see some cotton that's up and just ready for a little more sunshine, and off we go.
7: Mm-hmm. And I guess that's kind of a catch-22, isn't it, as well, Gerald? Cotton likes the heat. Nothing out there really likes 100. I know you'd rather have it 90, but we've had some knocking on 100. And so you get a little bit cooler. It can be a little too cool, but the forecast is kind of like 80s, and that's good stuff too, right?
8: Right. Now, I think the biggest problem with the pushing 100 and the wind was you planted into good moisture, but when it's that hot and dry and blowing, you got to keep the water going to keep it soft on top.
7: Gerald Key with a W. Walsh Gin. Chris Samples, KXDJ News.

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0: 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Shores Auction will hold an equipment and land auction in Guymon on Saturday morning. Weather Channel forecast, a chance of an isolated thunderstorm, but mostly dry, breezy, and mid-upper 70s tomorrow.
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0: Sleepless in a hotel room. He is Luke Holmes. I am Chris Matthews. Happy end of Thursday. Congratulations. She's making it this far is a massive accomplishment. We're going to do a little bit of collab action, okay? Luke Bryan teaming up with your buddy George Burge in a new song called Ride, Ride, Ride. That's on the way after some good vibes from Chris Jansen.
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15: 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I mean, I think that's another major component of why this rebuild has been slower. Our data would indicate that, yeah, there's a slow rebuild going on, that there's some replacement heifers being kept back. Whether they ultimately end up getting bred or not and we expand the cow herd or not remains to be seen. Well, how many cows do we need? And I guess I go back to the point that I'm not sure that this industry as it stands today really needs to get back to 30, 31 million beef cows. We've got to open up additional outlets for the product in order for us to liquidate that increase in production.
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0: Ride, Ride, George Burge with Luke Bryan, Chris Matthews. 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
2: 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A Beaver, Oklahoma man has been charged with trying to smuggle dozens of migrants through a South Texas checkpoint. Juan Nazario Reyes of Beaver, Oklahoma was stopped on Friday at a Border Patrol checkpoint in Sarita, Texas, about 85 miles north of the U.S.-Mexico border. Agents found four migrants in the cab of the truck, another 38 locked inside the trailer. Agents also say they found water bottles, trash, and a bucket for urination inside the trailer. The migrants traveled from Mexico, El Salvador, Honduras, Guatemala, Ecuador, Peru, Colombia, Cuba, and Brazil. Weather Channel forecast will drop to the mid-upper 50s tonight. A decent day tomorrow, mid-upper 70s, winds 10 to 20.
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1: News this hour from Town Hall. I'm Jason Walker. If you are planning to travel over the upcoming holiday period, you will not be alone.
2: AAA predicts 45 million Americans will travel at least 50 miles from home this holiday weekend, around 39 million by car. It's a record number, but only about a 1% increase from 2025. Inflation and fuel prices are putting a dent in travelers' wallets. Government data shows airfares have gone up 20% this year, and AAA says the average price for gas is up 30%. Oakland University business professor Michael Greiner says Americans prioritize travel but are likely to be making some adjustments.
3: They might not eat out as much as they might have, or they might not spend as much money on certain more expensive activities.
2: I'm Jennifer King.
1: Liberals in turmoil. Democratic National Committee Chair Ken Martin releasing a critical study of the party's performance in the 2024 campaign. His decision follows intense internal pressure from frustrated Democrats who had publicly demanded the release of the so-called post-election autopsy. A judge has issued a lengthy sentence to a Minnesota woman, that for fraud, and the search for other alleged scammers continues.
4: And what is billed by officials is the largest COVID-19 fraud scheme in the country. Amy Bach has been sentenced to nearly 42 years in prison. Bach ran Feeding Our Future and was convicted in a staggering $250 million fraud case that helped ignite an immigration crackdown in Minnesota by the Trump administration. After the sentencing, authorities held a news conference to announce charges against 15 more people accused of fraud and receiving federal payments for a variety of social services administered through Minnesota's state government. I'm Lisa Dwyer.
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6: Welcome to Thursday, May 21st. I'm Chris Samples, 98.3 KXDJ News. In our fire focus segment today, more on the critical fire conditions and the firefights. Juan Rodriguez of the Texas A&M Forest Service joined us in recent days.
7: So right now, the conditions for our area of the Panhandle, we are starting to venture into the extreme drought and just increasing because we're not getting any substantial moisture or rainfall. With that, it's been extremely hot, so the ground is drying, the vegetation is drying. Right now, we should be in our peak growing season for our grasses here and the vegetation, and those fuels have not seen that beneficial moisture that they need in order to green up and to grow. And so right now we've gone from the winter straight into the spring and now heading into the summer of these dry, hot conditions where the fuel is just ready to burn. And so with these thunderstorms that also come in, cause very erratic winds. We saw that day one of the fire when it was pushing just straight south, and then there was a east wind shift and started pushing the fire to the northeast. And so it makes these conditions a lot more dangerous.
6: And dangerous for the firefighters out there with the wind shifts, huh?
7: Yes, sir. I mean, that wind shift came very, very quickly, very drastically. The Hungate fire, that fire was just backing very slowly, and then out of nowhere got that wind, hit it directly, and made it into a fast-moving head fire very quickly. And then it jumped 17, 14, and heading right towards Canyon.
6: The Texas Water Development Board puts out these water weekly maps, and we can see that, just as you describe it, the Texas Panhandle, most of us, big old chunk of us now, in D4 extreme drought, and that has really just advanced from the step below severe drought just here in the last couple of weeks, hasn't it? Just continues to get profoundly worse.
7: Yes, sir. We're not seeing any of that moisture that we should or could get for our area, and what that's doing is just adding to the underlying conditions that we've already had. And if we don't get any moisture, then that's the trend that we're in, and that's the trend that we'll see for the foreseeable future, is just continuous drying and drought and fire danger.
6: In closing, Mr. Rodriguez, tell me about the firefight from the air. We've been seeing the planes in these videos. We do have more plane access. As I understand it, the legislature took some steps to get some of these planes closer, and I know they're playing a critical role in some of these firefights, are they not?
7: Yeah, of course. So during these times, the state can assess the fire danger that the entirety of the state is and see in various locations where that danger is, and we'll kind of go from there on positioning aircraft. Now, we have to get that under a contract for the rest of the country that is getting aircraft. And so if here in the Panhandle we showed that we were in extreme fire danger, with that we were able to get contracts for more aircraft up here in the Panhandle.
6: Some of the latest fire damage notes, 52 homes, they say, were lost in that, what they call the stinky fire, northwest of Amarillo this week. Chris Samples, KXDJ News.

I Never Lie. You got Zach Top there. You got Chris Matthews here bringing you some new country at the end of a Thursday. Be By You, new Luke Combs after Thomas Rhett.

0: If you grew up in the city, but you still love yourself some country, well, good news. We've got you covered.
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0: Love that one. It's new from Luke Combs. I am Chris Matthews. Happy to be hanging with you. And just some real terrible behavior from a West Falls, Texas man named James, who was arrested for assault with a container of Arby's au jus sauce. 49-year-old man, old enough to know better, walked into the restaurant, asked to use the phone. Manager's like, what? That's not something that happens anymore. He said, no, no, no. So, because he was refused, James picked up a container of au jus and threw it in the kitchen. Splattered, hit an employee. Manager called 911. James booked it. Officers tracked him down, charged him with assault, criminal mischief, and overall just being too saucy.
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7: 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Shores Auction will hold an equipment and land auction in Guymon on Saturday morning. Weather Channel forecast, a chance of an isolated thunderstorm, but

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0: 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Heritage Day, Saturday, May 23rd in Spearman. 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

0: Don't We Latest from Morgan Wallen. I'm Chris Matthews. New Country from Kenny Chesney as we carry on through the end of Thursday. Carry On is on the way.
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2: 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A Beaver, Oklahoma man has been charged with trying to smuggle dozens of migrants through a South Texas checkpoint. Juan Nazario Reyes of Beaver, Oklahoma was stopped on Friday at a Border Patrol checkpoint in Sarita, Texas, about 85 miles north of the U.S.-Mexico border. Agents found four migrants in the cab of the truck, another 38 locked inside the trailer. Agents also say they found water bottles, trash, and a bucket for urination inside the trailer. The migrants traveled from Mexico, El Salvador, Honduras, Guatemala, Ecuador, Peru, Colombia, Cuba, and Brazil. Weather Channel forecast will drop to the mid-upper 50s tonight. A decent day tomorrow, mid-upper 70s, winds 10 to 20.
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1: News this hour from Town Hall. I'm Jason Walker. Former leader of a Minnesota nonprofit sentenced to 41 years behind bars for her role in that $250 million fraud case. Amy Bach ran Feeding Our Future, claiming to provide meals for needy children. There is trouble deep within the Democratic Party. National Committee Chair Ken Martin releasing a study that is very critical of the party's performance in the 2024 campaign. That follows intense pressure from frustrated Democrats who had demanded the release of that study. House Judiciary Committee Republicans have rejected subpoenas from architects of a new anti-weaponization fund at the Justice Department.
2: House Republicans rejected a bid from Judiciary Committee Democrats to subpoena several Trump administration officials involved in the establishment of a new $1.8 billion anti-weaponization fund that's been cast in a negative light. Ultimately, 18 House Republicans voted Wednesday to dismiss the motion to compel testimony from those involved in the creation or execution of the account. The new fund was announced Monday as part of a settlement deal with President Trump, where he agreed to drop his $10 billion lawsuit against the government over the leak of his tax returns, in part in exchange for the creation of the account. Bernie Bennett, Washington.
1: SpaceX's newest and biggest Starship will have to wait at least another day before launching. On a test flight from Texas, a series of last-minute problems forcing that delay. SpaceX says it will try, hopefully, to get going on Friday. Meteorologists predicting now developing El Nino just might dampen the upcoming Atlantic hurricane season, though it won't completely eliminate storms. The National Oceanic and Atmospheric Administration forecast a, quote, below-average season with fewer hurricanes. More on these stories, townhall.com.
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5: If you missed Chris and Ken this morning, here's some of what you missed.
6: Welcome into the Thursday program. It is May the 22nd. Well, this story, I think, is absolutely fascinating. Absolutely incredible. So, you remember just a week ago, today, the trestle bridge, that rail trestle bridge down south of Canyon,
7: mm-hmm.
6: that had caught on fire, that historical bridge.
7: All of it was aflame.
6: Had caught on fire. Most of us, or many of us anyway, have seen the pictures and the videos, and if you haven't, it's worth a search because it was quite an inferno. And then there were videos, of course, of the thing collapsing, and can only guess about the rail impacts. Did you know that they are set to open the new bridge tomorrow?
7: That's just crazy.
6: Tomorrow, in 8 days from the thing burning to the ground.
7: That's unbelievable. I had no idea that they had that ability.
6: Yeah, came in and replaced the old wooden with steel and concrete.
7: Wow.
6: And they evidently, I'm sure they probably brought in, and I'm guessing on this part, but common sense tells me they probably brought in those concrete sections, whatever they call them, that are becoming the new bridge, probably by rail.
7: Unreal.
6: Bring them right in there and do the work right there. They got these massive cranes on site. and an incredible crew. I saw a Facebook post that somebody sent me last night of the crew, and I didn't count them, but I bet there's 100 or more. Or more. All these people. And this was a post, and I don't know who Gary Williams is. I don't even know the source of this. It was just sent to us. This guy posts, I told you the railroad doesn't play around. The bridge burnt down last Friday. This picture is from today, which was yesterday. From what I'm hearing, trains could already be running across the new bridge by this Friday. That's the difference between industries where downtime costs serious money. They move fast, they mobilize crews immediately, and they rebuild around the clock if they have to. It's honestly impressive to see that kind of response and coordination happen in real time. Amen on that. Amen. It's an incredible example of hard work and capitalism.
7: And you talk about money. The
6: capitalism.
7: Years ago when we had a rail line coming through Pearson primarily to pick up grain at various elevators along the route, and then that wooden bridge over just east of Dares it burned, and I said, okay, it's not worth our money
6: to rebuild.
7: It.
6: Yeah, so, right.
7: So there's a difference.
6: This is a major line down south of Canyon.
7: Sure is, absolutely.
6: But I'll guarantee you this. If welcome to Texas. Welcome to a capitalist state. If this were a blue Democrat state, they'd be doing the environmental impact studies for the next 6 months.
7: There you go.
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0: of an isolated thunderstorm, but mostly dry, breezy, and mid-upper 70s tomorrow.
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1: 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A Beaver, Oklahoma man has been charged with trying to smuggle dozens of migrants through a South Texas checkpoint. Juan Nazario Reyes of Beaver, Oklahoma was stopped on Friday at a Border Patrol checkpoint in Sarita, Texas, about 85 miles north of the U.S.-Mexico border. Agents found four migrants in the cab of the truck, another 38 locked inside the trailer. Agents also say they found water bottles, trash, and a bucket for urination inside the trailer. The migrants traveled from Mexico, El Salvador, Honduras, Guatemala, Ecuador, Peru, Colombia, Cuba, and Brazil. Weather Channel forecast will drop to the mid-upper 50s tonight. A decent day tomorrow, mid-upper 70s, winds 10 to 20.
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0: Corey Kent, along with Coe Wetzel. The song is Rocky Mountain Low. Rodney Atkins right before that. I'm Rich Krieger. And yep, it's true. Nashville is getting a Super Bowl. NFL owners officially voted the other day to award the 2030 Super Bowl to Nashville during their meetings in Orlando. Now, Nashville has spent years building itself into a major tourism destination, and now it's landed one of the biggest events on the planet. This is exactly why they built a new stadium, and it looks like that decision paid off, and hopefully we will get ourselves a country show for halftime. On the way, Cody Johnson.
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8: 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It's Spearman, Stratford, Darizet, Groover, and Miami. 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Shores Auction will hold an equipment and land auction in Guymon on Saturday morning. Several acres of land included. 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The Perryton Rifle and Pistol Club holding a women's intro to handgun safety class on Saturday at the Expo in Perryton. More info at 228-0012. 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Full day of family food, fun, and live music in Spearman. Mid-upper 50s this morning, breezy and mid-70s today. What do I think you'll enjoy about staying at KXDJ Riverside 1 in Red River? 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And let me tell you, coffee on the deck and catching a trout out the front door, cha-ching. 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
5: 25.
6: Out here, we proudly fly the American flag. 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

0: That's Riley Green with Change My Mind. I'm Rich Krieger. And if you fight with your future husband or wife now, don't think things are going to improve after you get married. Research shows that conflict levels don't change much over the course of a marriage. Now, the good news is that if you get along well now, you're likely to continue getting along. Coming up, Cole Swindell, also George Bird.
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13: 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Where did my water go? I haven't got it in the soil, but there again, it wasn't blowing away. And so when he started digging holes and going out there with a push probe, found that, wow, it's 100% of it's going in the ground and the soil surface was pretty much dry. So you've just cut down or eliminated the evaporative loss. But this was somebody who really took the time to walk behind the sprinkler and investigate, where is this going? And at that time, first time they did it, I think it was still on the 60-inch nozzle spacing. And so did it all marry up underground? And it basically did. I mean, when you ran slow enough, you could get it to marry up, but then went and invested in using all the drops, all the goosenecks, and going to 30-inch centres. So it's spending money, but water's too precious not to. To learn more, go to northplainsgcd.org.

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0: George Burge, a little help from Luke Bryan. Ride, ride, ride. I'm Rich Krieger. Another hour's worth of great country music on the way. We'll kick it off with Darius Rucker next.
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2: 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It is graduation time today on this Friday. Graduations. It's Spearman, Stratford, Darizet, Groover, and Miami. Graduations on Saturday for Canadian, Perryton, and Pampa. Shores Auction will hold an equipment and land auction in Guymon on Saturday morning. Several acres of land included. Details at shoresauction.com. The Perryton Rifle and Pistol Club holding a women's intro to handgun safety class on Saturday at the Expo in Perryton. More info at 228-0012. Spearman hosting Heritage Days on Saturday. 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Mid-upper 50s this morning, breezy and mid-70s today.
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0: The day will be full of family fun. There'll be the parade, food vendors, fun and games, followed by the free street dance 8 till midnight with Cameron James Smith and headliner Josh Weathers. 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One fool to another.
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0: 8-0-0-1-2. 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Mid-upper 50s this morning, breezy and mid-70s today. So what do I think you'll enjoy most about staying at KXDJ Riverside 1 in Red River? 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

0: That's Hella Langley and Morgan Wallen. I Can't Love You Anymore. I'm Rich Krieger. And dogs, they'll help you meet the opposite sex. Now, if you're a woman and you want to attract a man, walk a golden retriever, a Labrador retriever, a Chihuahua, poodle, or a beagle. Now, the top dog breeds that men can use to attract women, German Shepherd, golden retriever, Labrador retriever, Husky, and French Bulldog. Coming up, Chris Stapleton.
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0: That's Chris Jansen, me and a beer. I'm Rich Krieger. Luke Combs up next.
1: 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It is graduation time. Today on this Friday, graduations. It's Spearman, Stratford, Darrozet, Groover, and Miami. Graduations on Saturday for Canadian, Puritan, and Pampa. Shores Auction will hold an equipment and land auction in Guymon on Saturday morning. Several acres of land included. Details at shoresauction.com. The Puritan Rifle and Pistol Club holding a women's intro to handgun safety class on Saturday at the Expo in Puritan. More info at 228-0012. Spearman hosting Heritage Days on Saturday. Full day of family food, fun, and live music in Spearman. Mid-upper 50s this morning, breezy in mid-70s today.
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0: The day will be full of family fun. 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
3: 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Shores Auction will hold an equipment and land auction in Guymon on Saturday morning. 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The Puritan Rifle and Pistol Club holding a women's intro to handgun safety class on Saturday at the Expo in Puritan. More info at 228-0012. 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Mid-upper 50s this morning, breezy and mid-70s today. What do I think you'll enjoy about staying at KXDJ Riverside 1 in Red River? Well, that view of that mountain from that deck on the bottom floor and the private deck from the master bedroom upstairs are unbeatable. I think you'll enjoy the short walk to town if you want to take it, and yet being just far enough away you have your own privacy. And let me tell you, coffee on the deck and

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0: That's Megan Maroney with Beautiful Things. I'm Rich Krieger. Getting rid of the stress in three simple actions. Eating breakfast, get enough sleep, and exercise. Stick around. Luke Combs up next.
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0: That's Jason Aldean with Don't Tell on Me. I'm Rich Krieger. Tyler Hubbard coming up next.
1: 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All are proud supporters of area youth on X. End of school activities. It is graduation time. Today on this Friday, graduations. It's Spearman, Stratford, Darizet, Groover, and Miami. Graduations on Saturday for Canadian, Puritan, and Pampa. Shores Auction will hold an equipment and land auction in Guymon on Saturday morning. Several acres of land included. Details at shoresauction.com. The Puritan Rifle and Pistol Club holding a women's intro to handgun safety class on Saturday at the Expo in Puritan. More info at 228-0012. Spearman hosting Heritage Days on Saturday. Full day of family food, fun, and live music in Spearman. Mid-upper 50s this morning, breezy in mid-70s today.
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0: That's Low Cash. That's their latest single, Wrong Hearts. Right before that, Thomas Rhett. I'm Rich Krieger. And Ashley McBride just revealed that Dolly Parton once gave her some chapstick, and she kept it for 20 years. Ashley said when she first moved to Nashville, she got to work with Dolly, so she treasured the gift, even though it was kind of small. Ashley said this. She said, I would only use it on special occasions. Coming up, Josh Ross, also Luke Bryan.
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6: 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Graduations. It's Spearman, Stratford, Darzette, Groover, and Miami. Graduations on Saturday for Canadian, Puritan, and Pampa. Shores Auction will hold an equipment and land auction in Guymon on Saturday morning. Several acres of land included. 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The Puritan Rifle and Pistol Club holding a women's intro to handgun safety class on Saturday at the Expo in Puritan. More info at 228-0012. 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Mid-upper 50s this morning, breezy and mid-70s today. So what do I think you'll enjoy most about staying at KXDJ Riverside 1 in Red River? 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

0: That's Vincent Mason with Wish You Well. I'm Rich Krieger. The latest single from Ella Langley, Be Her, is up next. 98.3.
1: 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It is graduation time today on this Friday. Graduations. It's Spearman, Stratford, Darizet, Groover, and Miami. Graduations on Saturday for Canadian, Perryton, and Pampa. Shores Auction will hold an equipment and land auction in Guymon on Saturday morning. Several acres of land included. Details at shoresauction.com. The Perryton Rifle and Pistol Club holding a women's intro to handgun safety class on Saturday at the Expo in Perryton. More info at 228-0012. Spearman hosting Heritage Days on Saturday. Full day of family food, fun, and live music in Spearman. Mid-upper 50s this morning, breezy in mid-70s today.
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0: That's Morgan Wallen with Don't We? Keith Urban right before that. I'm Rich Krieger. And how about that Kenny Chesney still out there making country music history? His latest single, Carry On, just became song number 100 for him to land on Billboard's country airplay chart. That makes him tied for the most all time with the one and only Texas troubadour himself, George Strait. The rest of the top five, Garth Brooks with 93, Tim McGraw with 91, and Alan Jackson with 82. Coming up, Justin Moore, also Hardy and Friends.
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5: 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Graduations. It's Spearman, Stratford, Darzette, Groover, and Miami. 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Shores Auction will hold an equipment and land auction in Guymon on Saturday morning. Several acres of land included. 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The Puritan Rifle and Pistol Club holding a women's intro to handgun safety class on Saturday at the Expo in Puritan. More info at 228-0012. Spearman hosting Heritage Days on Saturday. Full day of family food, fun, and live music in Spearman. Mid-upper 50s this morning, breezy in mid-70s today. 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

0: That's Alexandra Kay, Straight for the Heart. I'm Rich Krieger. Ella Langley, Choosing Texas, next.
1: 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It is graduation time today on this Friday. Graduations. It's Spearman, Stratford, Darrozette, Groover, and Miami. Graduations on Saturday for Canadian, Perryton, and Pampa. Shores Auction will hold an equipment and land auction in Guymon on Saturday morning. Several acres of land included. Details at shoresauction.com. The Perryton Rifle and Pistol Club holding a women's intro to handgun safety class on Saturday at the Expo in Perryton. More info at 228-0012. Spearman hosting Heritage Days on Saturday. Full day of family food, fun, and live music in Spearman. Mid-upper 50s this morning, breezy and mid-70s today.
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4: 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Graduations. It's Spearman, Stratford, Darizet, Groover, and Miami. 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Shores Auction will hold an equipment and land auction in Guymon on Saturday morning. 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The Perryton Rifle and Pistol Club holding a women's intro to handgun safety class on Saturday at the Expo in Perryton. More info at 228-0012. 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
3: This is Texas Ag Today, the number one source for the latest news in Texas agriculture. The largest and most experienced farm news team in the Lone Star State covers it all. From the piney woods of East Texas to the rocky ranges of the Trans-Pecos, and from the Panhandle down to the Rio Grande Valley. Here's today's top stories.
4: U.S. Secretary of Agriculture Brooke Rollins addressed Texas Farm Bureau members in Washington, D.C. this week. I'm Jessica Domel, and that story's coming up on Texas Ag Today.
5: Newly released numbers show cattle inventories remain very tight for feed yards in the Texas High Plains and the surrounding region, but higher cattle weights are also a consideration. I'm James Hunt, and we'll talk about that on Texas Ag Today.
4: We have an update on Texas cotton planting coming up on Texas Ag Today.
6: USDA is requesting producer input to support transparent reporting of 2026 crops, inventories, and values. I'm Tom Nicoletti, and I'll have more details on Texas Ag Today.
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4: Hello, Texas, and welcome to another exciting edition of Texas Ag Today. As the announcer said, I am Jessica Domel, and I'm your host today. Our team has been hard at work all week, working to find you the latest news in Texas agriculture. So let's not keep them waiting any longer. First up, some news from me. I'm fresh off the plane from our nation's capital, where U.S. Secretary of Agriculture Brooke Rollins, the first ever Texan to serve as the U.S. Secretary of Agriculture, recently addressed a group of 300 Texas farmers and ranchers during Texas Farm Bureau's annual National Affairs Awards trip. Secretary Rollins discussed the work the Trump administration has done on behalf of U.S. farmers and ranchers, as well as her goals moving forward in the coming months and years. Here is the secretary with Texas Farm Bureau President Russell Boehning in an exclusive interview with TFB Radio.
7: Texas Farm Bureau invited Secretary Rollins to speak to us, and she's been so gracious meeting with us over the past year or so, but she was able to meet with our big group here in D.C. today, just talking about things that are important to Texas agriculture and, of course, all of agriculture in America. So I'll kick it over to the secretary, and I'll let her talk about it.
8: Thank you, Russell. Well, I mean, I said I feel like if I can't be in Texas, at least you brought Texas to me.
7: We did.
8: So just so grateful to you and your leadership and the Texas Farm Bureau and what you have meant to me over the last year and a couple of months. Since I took this role, you know, there's no doubt that our farm economy, our farmers are struggling. The cost of inputs, of course, skyrocketed, no new trade deals. But this is years of policy making that we're working to unwind right now to really open up the market and have real profitability and sustainability for you and your kids and the farmers that you represent, being able to travel the country and meet with farmers all over the country. You know, we do roundtables, as you know. I try not to spend too much time in Washington. I work really hard to be out in the field, in literally the field.
7: Right.
8: And I've just learned so much from you and the importance that your organization plays in this effort. I know today we talked about New World Screwworm, all the efforts there for our Texas livestock producers, talked about the trade wins we've had over the last year. It's remarkable. We've cut our trade deficit by 40%, which is huge for so many of our producers. And then, of course, the water with Mexico, the ongoing, but we're getting more water than we ever have before. We're making some great progress. But I think for me, the most important message is the battle the righteous battle continues here in Washington from our president on down, that if we're not able to preserve this way of life, if we keep losing our family farms to foreign adversaries, foreign countries, consolidation, et cetera, we will lose America. And that's how existential this work is. And again, I just couldn't be more grateful for all of the members of the Texas Farm Bureau.
7: And what we've been so impressed, and what you've done such a great job, is working with the rest of the cabinet members.
8: Yeah.
7: That has been so impressive to me, and putting agriculture on the front burner, so to speak.
8: Yeah.
7: And we've talked to other cabinet members, and they say that you're there front and center all the time.
8: They hear from me a lot.
7: And that's what's so impressive, and that's what makes it important, and you're doing such a great job.
8: Oh, well, thank you. We've got a lot of work to do, but together I think we're going to redirect the trajectory and move into a new golden age, and I just couldn't be more grateful to y'all, so thank you.
4: That was U.S. Secretary of Agriculture Brooke Rollins with Texas Farm Bureau President Russell Boehning. And speaking of the U.S. Department of Agriculture, they are looking for producer input. Here's Tom Nicoletti.
6: Over the next several weeks, the U.S. Department of Agriculture's National Agricultural Statistics Service, also known as NAS, will conduct the June Agricultural Survey by contacting more than 90,000 producers across the nation and here in Texas to determine crop acreage and stock levels as of June 1st, 2026. Joseph Parsons, NAS Administrator, says, quote, "The June Agricultural Survey is one of the most significant and recognized surveys NAS conducts." He continues by saying, quote, "When producers take part, they help ensure that the nation's agricultural reporting remains accurate, transparent, and free from speculation. Their responses directly support decisions made by farmers, ranchers, researchers, private industry, and policymakers who depend on trustworthy data." End of quote. Producers can respond to the June Agricultural Survey online at agcounts.usda.gov, by phone or mail. They will be asked to provide information on planted and harvested acreage, including acreage for biotech crops and grain stocks. That online website again is agcounts.usda.gov. The NAS administrator says again, quote, "We recognize that this is a busy time for farmers, but the information they provide helps U.S. agriculture remain viable and capable," end of quote. NAS will publish the data in a series of USDA reports, including the annual acreage and quarterly grain stocks reports on June 30th, 2026. I'm Tom Nicoletti for the Texas Farm Bureau Radio Network.
4: And we have an update on Texas cotton planting, tools to fight New World screwworm, and the beef cattle short course. That's all coming up from Carrie Martin.
1: Cotton planting right on track here in Texas. That's kind of hard to believe, despite the many challenges that drought has been causing in getting seed in the ground. But the latest Texas Crop Progress Report shows cotton planting now stands at 34% complete. And that's right on track with the five-year average pace of 34%. But there's still a lot of cotton left to plant, a lot of it in the Panhandle and Southern Plains. Gerald Key runs Adobe Walls Gin in the northern Texas Panhandle. He says some irrigated ground there has been planted, and it's up.
9: It doesn't like this little cool spell, but I don't anticipate it doing any damage, really. We've had some good warm weather and had pretty good emergence. You have to really slow down to see it, but I am starting to see some cotton that's up and just ready for a little more sunshine, and off we go.
1: But dry land cotton ground is just that. It is very dry, making it a big risk to put seed in the ground.
9: Dry planting is always a risk. If you get a really hard rain, well, then you get a crust, and then your plant won't push through it. This late in the game, I guess the advantage would be that your seed's already in the ground if we did get this round of rains coming up. But I haven't heard of anybody dry planting. I'm sure there's probably some that have, but the heck of it is, most of this good wheat that we cut last year that was held out for cotton ground has some really good deep moisture. It's just 4 to 6 inches down.
1: That's Gerald Key with Adobe Walls Gin in Spearman. Dectamax has already been given conditional approval to treat and prevent screwworms in cattle, but that approval was for the 250 milliliter and 500 milliliter size vial. The drug's maker, Zoetis, has announced the conditional approval now applies to the 100 milliliter vial size. Dectamax can now be used for screwworms in dairy cattle, horses, sheep, pigs, and deer, but there are some specific conditions under which it can be used under this emergency use authorization. Registration now open for the Texas A&M Beef Cattle Short Course. It's coming up August 3rd through the 5th at the A&M campus in College Station. It is one of the longest running and largest beef cattle educational events in the world. A Texan is now leading the Natural Resources Conservation Service, or NRCS, as we usually call it. Colton Buckley is from Gatesville. That's in central Texas. He is now the agency's 19th director, replacing the outgoing director, Aubrey Betancourt. I'm Kerry Martin on the Texas Farm Bureau Radio Network.
4: Cattle inventories remain very tight. James Hunt joins us with that story.
5: At first glance, it looks like area feed yard inventories are getting back to normal. The Texas Cattle Feeders Association's monthly update on feed yard activity within the organization's membership area shows total cattle on feed within the three-state region is running almost even with 1 year ago. But Brady Miller says that's a bit deceiving.
10: If you look at today, we have about 2.9 million head on feed in Texas, Oklahoma, New Mexico. But if you go back and look at the five-year average, we should be sitting around 3.087 million head. So yes, year over year, it looks good, but we're still low, very low compared to our five-year average.
5: There's something else to consider, however. Miller says the decline in the number of cattle is largely offset by the fact that the cattle being sold to packers continue to get heavier, on average about 75 to 80 pounds heavier than 2 years ago.
10: If you look at these added weights and you compare that to head count, if you just do some quick math, for every 30 pounds that we add to these animals, and I'm talking about the total cattle on feed in the U.S., if you look at that, it makes up about 750,000 head of animals. So these weights over the last couple years has made up the difference of having somewhere around a million to 1.5 million animals on feed. So that's why we're seeing heavier weights, is because we can make these animals bigger with fewer animals but still come out with similar or close to the same amount of tonnage of red meat going to the grocery store.
5: That's Brady Miller with Texas Cattle Feeders Association. I'm James Hunt on the Texas Farm Bureau Radio Network.
4: And the USDA has confirmed a case of pseudorabies in Iowa and Texas. We'll have that story and more coming up here on Texas Ag Today.
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8: The U.S. Department of Agriculture has confirmed cases of pseudorabies in Iowa and Texas. Here's Texas veterinarian Dr. Bob Judd.
9: Recently, on April the 30th, the USDA confirmed a detection of antibodies to pseudorabies virus in a small commercial swine facility in Iowa after routine testing. Initial traceback indicates the five affected boars came from an outdoor facility in Texas, and animals from that herd also tested positive for pseudorabies. This marks the first known case of pseudorabies in commercial swine in the United States since 2004, when it was eradicated from the commercial swine industry. Pseudorabies virus is still present in the feral swine populations in the U.S., and there is occasional spillover of infection in outdoor herds where contact with feral swine is possible. The Texas Animal Health Commission and the Iowa Department of Agriculture are working together to conduct a traceback investigation to better understand the detection and prevent further spread. This detection does not pose a risk to consumer health or affect the safety of the commercial pork supply. There may be limited short-term impacts on exports of U.S. swine or swine genetics. Pseudorabies is a contagious viral disease of livestock and other mammals, but pigs are the only natural host. While pseudorabies virus can infect most mammals, humans, horses, and birds are considered resistant. The disease has nothing to do with the actual rabies virus and is named pseudorabies, meaning false rabies, because some cases can develop neurological signs. The disease in adult pigs causes abortion and stillbirths, respiratory problems, and occasionally death. Signs in piglets include tremors, seizures, hind leg paralysis, paddling and walking in circles, sneezing, coughing, and death. I'm Dr. Bob Judd. This is the Texas Farm Bureau Radio Network.
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10: 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Graduations. It's Spearman, Stratford, Darizet, Groover, and Miami. Graduations on Saturday. for Canadian, Puritan, and Pampa. Shores Auction will hold an equipment and land auction in Guymon on Saturday morning. Several acres of land included. 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The Puritan Rifle and Pistol Club holding a women's intro to handgun safety class on Saturday at the Expo in Puritan. More info at 228-0012. Spearman hosting Heritage Days on Saturday. Full day of family food, fun, and live music in Spearman. Mid-upper 50s this morning, breezy and mid-70s today.
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12: The status of concern for the water kind of depends on which side of the panhandle you're at, but right across the panhandle, it's dropping, and so it's a concern for everyone. I haven't met somebody that's not concerned about it. It's just dropping faster for some rather than others. So if you get to the western side of the panhandle, it's more developed. There are more pivots, but then there are also more pivots that don't have the water to run anymore. So it's more developed than the water can supply. That's unfortunate, but, you know, there's, let's say, out of 100 pivots, there may only be 80 that can run now, not 100. Still, you can't run them all at once anymore. Or people are learning, if they do, that you've got to farm a different way. You've got to change your expectations on yield. But I'll also tell you that the highest yielding crop is probably not the most profitable. Yield is still king for sure. It matters, but you need to also consider what you're spending on. To learn more, go to northplainsgcd.org.
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15: Shaped up real good, Larry. Kind of like I said last night, I figured the rain would shut us down this morning, and it, you know, didn't have much come in this morning, but quality not as deep, but I'd call the stocker calf market maybe off $5, packer cows and bulls fully steady. Those 2 to 3 weight steers, 495 to 635. 3 to 4 weights, 520 to 635. 4 to 5 weights, 495 to 550. The 6 to 8 steers, 395 to 480. 6 to 7 weights, 397 to 420 with 7 to 8 weight steers, 320 to 360. Heifer mates, 3 to 4 weights, 490 to 540. 4 to 5 weights, 455 to 530. 5 to 6 weights, 405 to 455 with 6 to 7 weight heifers, 374 to $4. Top end of the packer cows, $1.85. Top end of the packer bulls, $2.20. Palpated cows, they bring from 1500 to 2850 with the pairs bringing 2050 to 4800. So that was cattle market. Sheep and goats ended up with 875 head of those. Market was off a little bit, but, you know, like I said, it's just the volume that we've ran here in the state of Texas over the course of the last several weeks, and, you know, it's just catching up. Top end of the nannies, $325 with the good kid goats bringing from $250 to $395. Top end of the Dorper ewes, $250 with the good lambs bringing from $2 to $370. So, you know, like I said, I think we got along real good today.
14: Well, tell everybody how to get along at a good sale next week.
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14: I appreciate it. Thank you.
15: 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Take care, Larry.
14: Bye-bye.
15: Bye-bye.
13: Neighbor, thanks for joining me. I'm Larry Marble. This is the Texas Farm Bureau Radio Network. Walk in the tents. We'll see you tomorrow. Good day.
8: Live and feeder cattle traded lower on Thursday. There was some light cash cattle trade throughout the South. Analysts say packers are less aggressive moving into the holiday weekend. June live cattle down 412 to 249.15. August live cattle down 595 to 239.35. October live cattle down 582 to 230.95. May feeder cattle down $1.60 to 369.12. August feeder cattle down 925 to 356.52. September feeder cattle down 925 to 353.37. Lean hogs also traded lower on Thursday. June lean hogs down 2.15 to 95.12. July lean hogs down $1.95 to 100.02. Bonk's beef was lower. Choice down 77 cents to 392.85. Select down 361 to 387.52. May class 3 milk was even at 16.93 a hundredweight. June class 3 milk down 13 cents to 16.59 a hundredweight. Cotton dropped below 80 cents on Thursday as traders were likely liquidating or squaring their positions ahead of the Memorial Day weekend. July cotton down 362 points to 77.98. December cotton down 323 points to 79.73. Corn was trading higher at midday Thursday and then traded lower closer to the close as oil also traded lower. July corn down 3.5 to 462.25. September corn down 4 to 468.5. Corn did trade higher earlier in the week following announcements from the U.S. and China following a meeting between the leaders of each country. China allegedly agreed to buy $17 billion worth of U.S. agricultural products annually through 2028, but was not clear on what those products will be. Hard red winter wheat also traded low on Thursday. The July contract down 11.75 to 6.87. September hard red winter wheat down 11.5 to 6.97.75. December hard red winter wheat down 10.25 to 7.13.25. July West Texas intermediate crude oil down $1.78 to 96.48 a barrel. August crude oil down 91 cents to 93.09. Now with a closer look at the energy and financial markets, here's economist Tim Snyder with Matador Economics in Dallas.
16: Here's today's market movers for the Texas Farm Bureau Radio Network. I'm economist Tim Snyder. We begin today in the equity markets with yesterday's highly anticipated earnings report from NVIDIA, the company many investors still see as the lead pony pulling the technology sector's wagon train. There's a newly minted saying on Wall Street, as NVIDIA goes, so goes the market. And for now, that appears to hold true. NVIDIA once again delivered what traders call a double beat, topping expectations on both earnings and revenues. Adjusted earnings came in $1.87 per share, ahead of expectations of nearly $1.77, while revenues reached an eye-popping $81.6 billion, well above estimates of $79 billion. Even more impressive, first quarter revenues climbed 85% from a year ago, while data center revenues surged 92%. Yet, despite the blockbuster numbers, investors barely reacted. Why? Because expectations had become nearly impossible. Markets weren't looking for great, they were looking for spectacular. Still, the report answered one major market question, whether the AI capital spending had become too excessive. At least for now, NVIDIA's results suggest the spending spree was justified and demand remains very real. Now to geopolitics and perhaps the most frustrating word in today's global landscape, impasse. The United States and Israel remain firm that Iran cannot retain its enriched uranium or continue advancing a nuclear program capable of producing weapons-grade nuclear material. Iran, meanwhile, refuses to surrender the material it already possesses and insists no agreement will happen under those terms, and there lies the impasse. Washington continues projecting urgency, hinting Iran may have only a narrowing window before infrastructure strikes escalate. Tehran, however, appears convinced the U.S. lacks the political appetite for another major military campaign and believes prolonged negotiations favor Iran's position. Here's the bottom line. Markets may be tolerating the standoff for now, but energy prices are a not-so-subtle reminder of what the Iranian impasse costs consumers at the pump. For the Texas Farm Bureau Radio Network, I'm economist Tim Snyder.
8: 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I'm Jessica Domel. Y'all have a good day.
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0: Breaking news this hour from Town Hall. I'm Rich Thomason. President Trump says past U.S. presidents have for decades considered actively intervening in Cuba. But in Mr. Trump's words, it looks like I'll be the one that does it. Secretary of State Rubio says the administration would like to resolve differences with Cuba peacefully, but he doubts the U.S. can reach a diplomatic resolution with the island's communist regime. Having arrived in Sweden, Secretary Rubio will be addressing a NATO foreign ministers meeting. President Trump has sharply criticized the alliance for not helping out in the Iran war. There's also a good deal of uncertainty about the future U.S. role in the NATO alliance. The president says the U.S. will be sending another 5,000 troops to Poland. The move comes as 5,000 American troops are pulled out of Germany. It's a lengthy prison sentence for a Minnesota woman, the center of a massive fraud scandal. It ripped off taxpayers to the tune of hundreds of millions of dollars.
1: In what is billed by officials as the largest COVID-19 fraud scheme in the country, Amy Bach has been sentenced to nearly 42 years in prison. Bach ran Feeding Our Future and was convicted in a staggering $250 million fraud case that helped ignite an immigration crackdown in Minnesota by the Trump administration. After the sentencing, authorities held a news conference to announce charges against 15 more people accused of fraud in receiving federal payments for a variety of social services administered through Minnesota's state government. I'm Lisa Dwyer.
0: A NASCAR icon is dead. Kyle Busch was just 41 years old. Two-time Cup Series champ, he won more races than anyone across NASCAR's three national series. His family says Busch died after being hospitalized. On Wall Street, Dow futures up 114, NASDAQ futures ahead 19 points. More on these stories at townhall.com.
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0: British police are asking witnesses to come forward in their investigation of alleged wrongdoing by former Prince Andrew, tied to the late Jeffrey Epstein.
3: Thames Valley police also said they had been in contact with lawyers for a woman who alleges she was taken to a location in Windsor for sexual purposes in 2010. A police statement said if she wishes to report this to police, it will be taken seriously and handled with care, sensitivity, and respect for her privacy. Police are calling for anyone with information about alleged sexual offences, corruption, fraud, or the sharing of confidential information to come forward. The 66-year-old former prince was arrested in February and questioned under criminal caution on suspicion of misconduct in public office related to his role as a British trade envoy. I'm Lawrence Brooks.
0: People have set fire to an Ebola treatment center in one of the towns at the heart of the outbreak in eastern Congo. Fear and anger growing over the health crisis there. News and analysis, townhall.com. Judge clears the deck of all charges against a former school administrator in a school shooting case.
4: Ebony Parker was accused of ignoring warnings about a 6-year-old with a gun. The judge ruled Thursday that the actions of Parker did not constitute a crime. The charges against the former assistant principal stemmed from a July 2023 shooting at Richneck Elementary School in Newport News, Virginia. Teacher Abby Zwerner was wounded. A grand jury indictment charged Parker with 8 felony counts of child neglect, each carrying a potential 5-year sentence. Parker's defense argued she was unaware the child had a gun. Keith Peters, Washington.
0: Forecasters predicting a developing El Nino could dampen the upcoming Atlantic hurricane season, but it will not completely erase the chance of violent weather. NOAA's forecasting a below-average season, fewer named storms and hurricanes. More on these stories, townhall.com.
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15: Good morning and welcome to the Chris and Ken Show on a Friday. Friday. Good to have you along. Bill Bob Thrash is going to be with you now throughout the rest of the morning. Ken Splon's alongside, but like we do each and every morning, we like to get our day started off with the National Weather Service report. And joining us on the phone from Amarillo is Samuel Scalero. Good morning, Samuel.
16: Good morning.
15: Hey, appreciate you joining me this morning.
16: Not a problem. Just busy day.
15: Watching the lightning and getting some rain reports, I heard. I hope. Ken just stepped outside the KXDJ compound, and our rain gauge had 4 tenths, and we are thrilled to get it.
16: Yeah. Well, maybe hope we can get a little bit more down here today. Maybe not as much up there, at least not until later tonight.
15: Are you hearing any other reports from last night? I woke up late and saw the storm kind of moving over the top of Perryton. Wasn't sure how much it dropped, but it did have a pretty good light show and sounded like it was dropping some pretty good moisture. Did other areas get some rainfall last night?
16: I haven't heard too much. It was kind of winding down as I got in late last night, so haven't heard too much from anybody, but definitely something we'll probably be checking in on, especially given how dry we've been.
15: Yeah. What does the forecast hold for us through this evening? I notice still some rain chances are in the forecast, even through the weekend and into the first part of next week. Is this something that we can hopefully expect to get some moisture?
16: Yeah, so we do have another round of thunderstorms looking to develop. This time it's going to start mostly in our south, and eastern portions of the panhandles. Though, as we get into later tonight, there looks like there could be some development that kind of moves in from New Mexico and kind of pushes through Dalhart and then slowly starts to backbuild up into Guymon and maybe even into Perryton in that area past the midnight tonight.
15: And is that going to be more widespread or something that we've seen here as a trend lately where they're isolated little popcorn storms that move across? You might get some, you're lucky to have it, not going to drop a whole lot, or is it something that we might can expect to move in and provide some pretty good moisture across a large wide area?
16: Right now, a little bit to the south, it'll be a little more widespread. Up to the north as it kind of comes in, it might be a little more kind of like that popcorn stuff where you just kind of mentioned, at least until we get past midnight. Then it might, some models have it trying to congeal into just kind of a little bit of a wide, more linear thing, kind of like we saw last night, just a line of storms.
15: Yeah, cloudy skies throughout this morning, mid-70s for the high expected. I'm seeing here in Perryton 56 overnight. Rain chances look like, on the information that I'm looking at, about 20%, and that increases throughout tomorrow and Sunday up to as much as 25% tomorrow. Tell us about tomorrow. High temperatures expected to be around 80, but still cloud cover and chance of moisture.
16: Yep, we see basically another little wave kind of come through. Still got some chances of severe with that, but that'll mostly be across the west rather than the east as this stuff comes through. And just another good little shot at getting some precipitation before we start to dry out for the last couple of days of this three-day weekend we got coming up.
15: So rain chances remain, as far as percentages-wise, throughout the weekend and into the first part of next week, you're indicating a little bit of a drier expectation for first part of the week. But just looking in, for someone who likes to look at numbers, Wednesday, almost a 1 in 2 chance. Is this rain possibility something that's kind of set in and now we've got some moisture in the area as opposed to just being really, really dry and the relative humidity being so low that fires are popping up all over the panhandles?
16: Yeah, we're starting to transition. We're starting to see a few more systems move in. We've got a little help from the upper level low that's kind of been sitting on the Canadian border up there, way up there, and it's been bringing down some little waves. And then as we get into next week, we do actually see a whole nother system trying to push in. It'll just be a question of how far north or south it takes. You know how that goes when you get one of those systems that are trying to drag in from the west. It really will just depend on where it decides to set up and how it wants to go.
15: Yeah.
16: Still a bit of a mess to really give too much confidence in what you're seeing right now, but the potential is definitely there.
15: Man, that's awesome. We could sure use it as the farming operations are about to kick off. The firefighters have just been getting their teeth kicked in with all these high winds and low relative humidity and fires breaking out from sparks and all kinds of dangerous situations. Mid-70s today. Closer to 80 tomorrow. Things climb up, it looks like, over the Memorial Day holiday weekend. 88 Sunday, near 90 on Monday. And anything you can tell us about
6: the rise in temperatures, any winds associated with that, and then, of course, the underlying topic, of course, is there might be some evening showers out of that prospect?
16: So right now, we got a little bit of a high-pressure system that is going to kind of fall behind all this activity Saturday. That'll kind of bring us into a little warmer temperatures, but we kind of keep that southeasterly flow through Sunday, so that'll help kind of keep us with more moisture in the air and a little more regulated. But as we get into Monday, we do start to shift as we see our next, a little bit of our next activity come in to a more southerly flow. Thankfully, not pure southwesterly. When we get that southwesterly flow, that's when we start to really dry out and really warm up. So we'll still be warmer thanks to the high pressure, but not baking like we have the last couple go rounds of it.
6: And that's going to be good too for all the dads that are going to be out grilling. They're going to be able to have a successful barbecue cook on the weekend, it looks like, because the winds are going to be lower, right?
16: Yeah, you'll still get a typical panhandle breeze. We can't ever escape that around here. Probably getting close to that 15, maybe at worst 20 miles per hour. But you can never escape that around here. But, as I like to call it around here, relatively light.
6: Relatively light, yeah. It just seems like it's going to be steady, whatever the mile per hour is, and steady here lately on the weekends has been 35 to 45. So a little decrease would be nice. So rain chances in the mid-20s throughout the next four-day pattern, still a shot, but limited. And then tell us about Tuesday and Wednesday as things kind of kick up, as well as the high temperatures on the daytime highs getting consistently around 80, but those rain chances look like they're underlying and increasing. You mentioned that high-pressure system. Is that something that is still developing and you're kind of putting the models together?
16: So the high-pressure system is kind of more Sunday, Monday. That's what's going to kind of keep us from getting our rain chances too high. There's still going to be lingering moisture from that. But when we get into Tuesday, Wednesday, that's when we're actually seeing a new system try to move in. And what we're kind of seeing there, that's where we're looking at and keeping an eye on, because that one looks like it could actually be more of one of our southerly systems that tries to bring in more moisture and more actual potential for lift in actual showers and thunderstorms. But more typical of that kind of stuff, it's one of those things where, depending on where it wants to actually finally move in as it comes into west to Texas, whether that be in the panhandles or more into western Texas, will really kind of determine how much we actually get with that.
6: I see. And through that, any risk or threat or careful watching of anything that might go severe?
16: That going into Tuesday, I mean, there is going to be the potential. It's a little too far out to be calling for that, just because that's going to really change real fast. Over the next 2 days, definitely potential for severe. We're still seeing pretty good ingredients to, especially today, to see hail up to 2 inches, especially down here in the southeast. But thankfully, we're kind of lacking wind shear over these next 2 days, so it'll make it so storms kind of really struggle to not organize themselves, so it'll be really hard to develop like very strong severe thunderstorms over the next couple days.
6: Seems like it goes hand in hand with weather, but certainly more pleasing to get that gray sky, gentle rain, just let her slosh all afternoon. That'd be really, really sweet, wouldn't it?
16: Yes, I'm kind of hoping that might be more of our Saturday, considering the activity coming in today.
6: Very, very good. Well, we appreciate you joining us this morning. Thanks to all that you and your mates do there at the National Weather Service. Have a very safe and memorable Memorial Day there in Amarillo. Thank you, Samuel.
16: Not a problem.
6: Have a good weekend.
16: You as well.
6: All right, bye-bye. Samuel Scalero from the National Weather Service letting us know rain chances in the forecast for today, tomorrow, and Sunday. They'll increase a little bit with a new series of storm activity and high pressure system that's going to move in. Looking into first part of next week to middle part, those rain chances are up near 50% on Wednesday of next week. Let's walk through the next few days, shall we? Cloudy skies this morning, becoming partly cloudy this afternoon.
17: high in the mid-70s. South-southwesterly winds shifting to the north-northeast at 10 to 20. 56 overnight. Rain chances right now at 18%. Hopefully it'll be something like last night. 0.4 we recorded here at the KXDJ compound in the rain gauge. We would love to have at least that, if not double. We don't want to be greedy, but would take triple. Cloudy skies early, becoming partly cloudy on Saturday. High near 80, easterly winds at 5 to 10 and 56 overnight. On Sunday, a pair of eights on the board with a 20% chance of showers, 62 for the overnight low, a few passing clouds, and generally sunny. Those winds out of the south will kick up 10 to 20 miles per hour. On Monday, 89 expected for the high, partly cloudy skies, winds again southerly 10 to 20. And the rain chances kicking in at 22% before Tuesday. They do rise to near 40% showers under partly cloudy skies and a threat of afternoon showers or storms. Winds again southerly at 10 to 20 miles an hour. And that new system coming in will certainly be appreciated. 40% expected for Tuesday, and then Wednesday kicking up to almost 50% with rain showers early, isolated storms developing later in the day. 81 for the expected high. Winds shift out of the south-southeast at 10 to 15. On Thursday of next week, 85 for the daytime high, 61 for the overnight low, with rain showers still in the forecast, about 1 in 4 with intervals and clouds throughout the day. 86 expected for a week from today under partly cloudy skies. South-southeasterly winds 10 to 20. The one thing I'm not seeing throughout the pattern here in the next 7 to 10 days, and that's winds in the 25-35 mile-an-hour category like what we've seen here leading up to the last week or so. On Saturday of next week, looking several days out, 83 for the high, 31% chance of rain showers, and then next Sunday, 82 for that expected daytime high. Currently outside the KXDJ compound, 61 degrees, feels like 59.

0: activity. We're going to have a special memorial to get you in the mindset of celebrating Memorial Day. And the reason for Memorial Day is so important, so don't lose sight of that. KXDJ News Time, 23 minutes past 6 o'clock on a Friday. Good morning. 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
3: The status of concern for the water kind of depends on which side of the panhandle you're at, but right across the panhandle, it's dropping. 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
1: Good morning. 28 minutes past 6 o'clock on a Friday, Memorial Day weekend. Let us not forget. The coach joins me here in the studio as we take you through 10 o'clock this morning. Good to see you, Ken.
2: Good morning, Bill Bob.
1: How are you?
2: I'm good. How are you?
1: Doing well, thank you.
2: You got it under control so far? You hadn't had any dead air yet?
1: I haven't crashed the plane just yet. No double taps, no obvious silence sessions.
2: Interesting you use the term hadn't crashed the plane, because at the control board looks like you might be in a 747 over there.
1: Yeah, a very old 747.
2: As long as you know how to push and pull on those levers and buttons, you'll be all right.
1: I hope so.
2: Anyway,
1: take us through 10 o'clock. Well, I guess the most riveting news comes out of the regional finals in Class 2A baseball yesterday. The Gruber Greyhounds and the Ropes Eagles had a Donnybrook at Bushland baseball field yesterday.
2: Yeah, and 2-0 in the first game, 4-3 in the second game. I think that's what I read.
1: Yeah.
2: And so their season's over in the regional finals, not having the opportunity to advance to the state semifinals. But, my goodness gracious, like somebody said, I was watching the news on one of the Amarillo channels, and they said some of these guys were at the state meeting track last week, and here they are playing baseball. And you tug on those good athletes in a 2A situation in every direction. I don't think they have to be tugged too hard. They love competing in all the sports and contributing to all the success. And Gruber, the overall athletic program is outstanding right now.
1: Mm-hmm.
2: It looks like it's going to do nothing but get better. I believe the baseball team has something like, 6 or 7 freshmen on it, or I'm not sure, but a lot of underclassmen that are contributing to the success of that program. So, and I think the same is true in their football and basketball. So,
1: yeah, just
2: a lot of good things happening over in Gruber.
1: A lot of great kids, very love to compete in mm-hmm. whatever sport. They were successful in all aspects of the sporting realm, and see these kiddos in UIL competitions doing well, track and field as well. So got a lot to be proud of. Game one evidently was just a pitcher's duel,
2: mm-hmm.
1: scoreless through 9 innings.
2: Oh, wow.
1: All the way through
2: that.
1: Down. It was scoreless through the going into the bottom of the ninth, and Ropes
2: put up a couple two spot.
1: Well, I guess it'd be through 9 innings, because Gruber would have had the last at bat.
2: Yeah, evidently, yeah.
1: Scored 2 in the ninth. I say scored 2 in the top of the tenth. I would expect, and the Pittman kid went 9 innings before he reached pitch count, and so it was a real old-fashioned pitcher's duel from the reports that I read, and 2-0 after the first. And then the second game was a battle. Ropes got up 3-0. Gruber added a couple, I think, in the fourth inning, tied the game up in the top of the seventh. And in the bottom of the seventh, evidently Ropes scored on a wild pitch to win 4-3.
2: Wow.
1: So it was certainly had its drama.
2: That's pretty good recap that you gave right there. And Pittman going beyond 7 innings,
1: mm-hmm.
2: whenever your pitch count sometimes nips you in the bud around the 5th or 6th inning.
1: Yeah.
2: Going that long, that means he was keeping it in the zone and putting those, and the players of the Ropes Eagles were putting the ball in play, and evidently good defense behind Pittman, because keep it scoreless for that long, it's pretty impressive.
1: It's one of those you'd love to witness, because those old pitcher duels, low scoring affairs are kind of rare, especially in today's game.
2: But, I threw that to said Ropes Eagles, is that right?
1: Mm-hmm.
2: Okay, because it's just in the back of my mind. So I hadn't thought of their nickname in years.
1: Yeah.
2: Whenever I was on the South Plains, Ropes was just a little burg somewhere between Brownfield and Lubbock that didn't have much. A little farming community that just was just scraping by, but now they're kind of the new home.
1: Yeah, they're the new Wolforth.
2: Yeah.
1: Because the
2: Wolforth's building on
1: mm-hmm,
2: that
1: Friendship, you know, used to be just a little 2A school, and Wolforth was nothing. Before you got to Lubbock, they built that road that kind of connected Lubbock. You had to go through there from the South Plains to get to the hub. Ropes was in our district when I was in Plains.
2: Plains,
1: Meadow and Ropes, both just dry, a post office, and a diner.
2: New home that way
1: too. Didn't even have a blinking light going through. You know, you didn't even have to stop going through town from the Brownfield Highway going to Lubbock. And they're really close in proximity together.
2: Yeah.
1: And Ropes was, they dropped out of our district, I guess, a little bit later on as populations dwindled. But Ropes and Plains and Meta and Tahoka and Sundown were all kind of in the same ball game.
2: You're showing your age a little bit.
1: Well, I know. Too. But Ropes has got a lot of great people. I had a church friend that was the superintendent over there and a teacher friend of mine that taught and loved on those kids. It's been a great community, and now, fortunately, I think they've got some of this maybe win money that helped the school district,
2: and
1: because the facilities were in pretty sad shape when even going back to our days was
2: old. You mentioned friendship. Boy, this is really going to age me, and for rightfully so, because it's been, I guess, 50 years, But I remember at Olton, and we had a lot of good athletes. We were very similar to what Groover's going through now, just a lot of good athletes. And we went over and scrimmaged Friendship High School, which was about our size at that time. And I remember we put up Coach Beck, who was the head coach at Olton, who later was head coach here in Perryton, that brought me here years ago. He said, "You keep the stats. I'll keep the yardage gained, passing, rushing, all that good thing." And I think we beat Friendship something, I don't even know how many touchdowns in a scrimmage, but we had 500 and something yards of offense and they had 65. Friendship is now have a 6A school, and what is that, the other one, the 5A or 4A, the new Friendship school?
1: It's gonna be just as big. I think it's kind of the ramp up deal, but I think it's 5.
2: It shows you the proximity, advantage that you have when the people decide to start living in the suburbs, which is a trend no matter what big city, Amarillo, with Bushland and Canyon and the outlying schools, and so same thing for Lubbock when you have New Home, New Deal, Idaloo, Shallow Water, Friendship, now Ropes and New Home, people finding a reason to live out there, maybe a reason for cost of living, tax base, all that good stuff. But it's interesting to see how things evolve over the years, because Friendship became a 6A powerhouse. They've sent a lot of kids on to the collegiate level to play football, basketball, and things of that nature. And they were not much back then.
1: Yeah.
2: And you can say the same for Lubbock Cooper. Lubbock Cooper was just kind of a doormat for everybody. They couldn't beat anybody. When I was on the South Plains, now they have a 5A school and a 4A school, and both of them are just mopping up everybody.
1: Yeah.
2: And they're really, really good. So it's just a matter of time as far as how the local leaders develop their city and develop their school and attract people to come to be a part of it.
1: Yeah, I can remember, I was on the mic for Lubbock Cooper for several years, and they got this big bond election, and that's been when Perryton was in the district with Lubbock Cooper. It was Leveland, Perryton, I think Estacada might have been in there, and they got that bond initiative, and they played at an old grass field out there on the...
2: Yeah, ran east and west.
1: Yeah.
2: And we did a ball game there one time.
1: When they started building, it just blew up.
2: Yeah. I've been out there recently. As a matter of fact, last Saturday because of was it last Saturday? Anyway, yeah, down there for the graduation of one of my grandsons at Tech, and the Airbnb that my son had signed up for the two nights, so they were there. It was right out there. You drive about a quarter of a mile. You're on I-27, heading right straight through Lubbock, going back north to the homeland.
1: Yeah.
2: But whenever you think about the new loop, and I was mentioning that, and he said, "Yeah, that new loop comes right there where we get off to go over," and it's not quite to I-27 yet, but the new loop from the what is it, Highway 84, coming around from Shallow Water up and around across the northern part of Lubbock and connecting on to the, eventually will connect on to the Slayton Highway, if I'm not mistaken. Be a kind of a half loop before they decide to go around the southeast part of Lubbock. So I don't know. Anyway, things are really different. If you live long enough, you see a lot of change.
1: Yeah.
2: A lot of progress.
1: Lubbock in the last 20 years is really... Mm-hmm. The community leaders that had some vision, and they have put it together No doubt about it. Other breaking news, I guess the one thing that I bring to the table today is Arsenal is going to win the Premier League for the first time in 22 years.
2: Wait a minute, what? I thought you were talking about a racehorse. I thought the previous
1: Arsenal, the Gunners from Arsenal Premier Soccer League.
2: Oh, good.
1: As they are going to win. There's my daughter calling from England right there as we're talking about Arsenal.
2: Yeah. I mean, well, we better head to a commercial and you better get that.
1: Yeah. And we were just talking about Arsenal. My daughter Kiki calling in live from London. I was just telling the folks here in Radio Land that Arsenal is going to win the Premier League. How funny that you would call from England and interrupt this segment right now.
2: Kiki loves her dad. Let her talk.
1: She's shaking her head. What do you got working on for top of the hour news? And we'll get out of this segment. The people in the audience are going, Arsenal, what the hell is that? That's the Premier League in Europe. The soccer league is a fan of my daughter and her husband.
2: I know about as much about that as I know about ice hockey, I guess. But anyway, we had an indictment out of Randall County we'll talk about. We had a freaky thing happen over near Albuquerque, so I included that in our Texas news. And we had a sentencing over in Oklahoma about a case that touched a lot of people a few years ago, and the person who was guilty has been sentenced. And we lost a not real big into NASCAR, but we lost an icon.
1: Yeah, yeah, so. That's really... something Kyle Busch got announced last night. Passed away.
2: Of course, we had the second game of the NBA's Eastern Conference Finals last night as well.
1: Yep. Well, that and more is coming up here in about 15 minutes.
2: You bet.
1: Thanks, Kenny.
2: Gotcha.
1: KXDJ News Time, 20 minutes before 7 o'clock on a Friday. Good morning.
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9: 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I'm Tom Nicoletti with Focus on Agriculture for the Texas Farm Bureau Radio Network. Livestock and grain producers, red meat processors and exporters, and other key stakeholders gathered in Oklahoma City this week for the U.S. Meat Export Federation's spring conference. USMEF President and CEO Dan Hallstrom gave attendees an overview of the latest export results for U.S. pork, beef, and lamb. Dan, let's talk first about the importance of holding this conference during some very uncertain economic times for agriculture.
10: There's a lot of noise out there, right? There's a lot of headwinds. We still have a strong dollar and a lot of volatility in the press every day. But I think similar to what we talked about the last few times we've talked, the base demand continues to be very strong. Both beef, pork, and lamb, too. I think that's one of the messages that we heard loud and clear here is that we might not have enough cattle. The problem is definitely not demand. Demand continues to be strong, and especially in some of the areas that are maybe non-traditional. You always think of Japan's and the Koreas and the Mexico as being some of our base demand, and they are. But we have other parts of the world that are really coming around. Central America, for example. We've got prime-graded product being marketed internationally in places like El Salvador, in Guatemala, which is unheard of not too long ago, and now there's a demand for it. So I think there's some really good signs on the demand side to overshadow the headwinds. One of the features of our conferences are we bring in our international staff from the markets. We have over 20 people here from around the world. And having our nine sectors of membership, but especially the producer segment that doesn't see and hear this information every day.
9: That is U.S. Meat Export Federation President and CEO Dan Hallstrom at the USMEF Spring Conference in Oklahoma City. I'm Tom Nicoletti reporting for the Texas Farm Bureau Radio Network.
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0: The day will be full of family fun. There'll be the parade, food vendors, fun and games, followed by the free street dance 8 till midnight with Cameron James Smith and headliner Josh Weathers. Heritage Day, Saturday, May 23rd in Spearman. Small town, big adventure. One fool to another.
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4: Wow. Good morning. Welcome to Friday. I had my phone ringer on, and I normally wouldn't take a call during a live radio show, but that was my daughter from England. What do you expect me to do? I hadn't seen her in a couple of weeks, so got to visit with my daughter, Kiki. 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See, it's 6 hours advanced over in the UK right now, so it's coming up on 1 o'clock. She was just calling to say hi to Dad. Pretty cool, huh? We've got an action-packed show for you. Of course, we also want to remind you and pay tribute to Memorial Day, those that have fallen. I've learned here in the last few years, it's not happy Memorial Day. There's nothing happy that I don't think that can come out of it other than a time for family to get together and remember and show appreciation for the freedoms that we have. And so in that respect, I suppose it's a happy Memorial Day to be around family and friends and fellowship and have some time off. But Memorial Day is not meant to be happy. It's 4th of July. Happy, happy. It's a solemn time as far as the remembrance goes. But certainly with your close loved ones, we want happiness, and we desire that, and it all stems from the freedoms that we're able to have here in this country. So let's not lose sight of that. We're going to have a segment a little bit later on in the show from one of our locals, Cody Sparks, 13 Folds. We're going to play that a little bit later on. Chris and Cody, I think, visited some time ago about the writing of that song and the story behind it. And Chris shared some touching info with me yesterday. It actually goes back to a coin, as he was describing it, about Seth Houston and his service and ultimate sacrifice for our freedom in our Operation Iraqi Freedom. And I'm holding that coin right now that Chris was talking about, and that's the foundation of that song 13 Folds. So as we do that, there'll be some heartfelt time that we spend together here on a Friday. Our economic focus will feature Tim Glass from Hansford County, the judge there in Hansford County, talking about the data centers. Our education focus a little bit later on will be a conversation between Jackie Graves and I that we had about this new tech and positions that are available. Nashville recording artist Josh Weathers will be on the program in our Did You Hear That segment, talking about his mission work. We'll have news from the Texas flyover. We'll have Carolyn Tollison, the Dumas softball coach, talking about their march to the state title, as they're still in the playoffs. They're in between games on a series because of a venue change. They played on Wednesday and won 4-1, and are going to play tomorrow. So we'll visit with her on the program, and Dr. Rachel Arburn will join us at 9:45 this morning, and we'll be talking about a subject that I have a vested interest in, and that is care, prevention, treatment for arthritis. Our family was touched by that with some of our kids, and so I look forward to learning and sharing and hearing more about that from Dr. Arburn. And, of course, today we move right into today, which is Friday, March 22nd. I'm Bill Bob Thrash, in for Chris Samples, KXDJ News. in our community focus segment today. Some had little rain, but obviously it's far from enough to end this historic drought. KXDJ's Chris Samples spoke with Hemphill County Fire Chief Scott Brewster, who says the fires that we've seen of late are definitely too close for comfort.
2: Yeah, I tell you, it brings back some memories from 2 years ago. You feel for them and you just want to do what you can, but whenever it gets in those conditions, you got to save lives and get people out of the way and just do what you can do. And just brought back some real bad memories when I know these people around here are getting the feeling too. Like I say, you feel bad for them, you want to do what you can, help them out as much as you can.
3: You guys do help each other, obviously. You all work together, and that is very commendable as well and just outright necessary when you guys zero in on these firefights. But that takes some give and take as well, doesn't it? Because you have to make sure that your home bases are covered while you're sending help to other places. And sometimes, like you say, you just do all you can do, and sometimes you can't. How does that work in your world?
2: Well, over here on the, I'd say the easterly half of the Texas Panhandle, we have with the Sweetwater Creek Firefighters Association. It's pretty well from the up at the Oklahoma Panhandle all the way down to around Childress and about, I'd say, Gray County back to the east. And a long time ago, back in about 06, 07, somewhere around in there, we formed the Sweetwater Creek Firefighters Association. It might have been a little older than that. And then we got our mutual aid agreements and things. And as used to, somebody get a fire, well, everybody would take off, send all their trucks, and then next thing you know, they'd have a fire back at their place. So what this did was help us organize, get together. You only send a few of your trucks, what you can, but it provides one great big fire department through an association to go help one of our neighboring towns or county or things like that. Mm-hmm. Just like the other day on Monday, whenever we had that fire that's up on 83 North, Perriton came, Booker, mm-hmm. there's that fall. Everybody, we just all converged on it. Thank goodness the rancher there, he pretty well keeps his pastures grubbed off, and so the fire didn't make it very far at all, but turned out to be a structure fire, an old farmhouse there that caught fire. Mm-hmm. Everybody was able to get their containment right there, because if we had it across the road a little ways over, it was just tall grass and hit by. If they would have got over there, it would have taken off, and here we would have been again, just open country.
3: Mm-hmm. When I heard that one in recent days, and talking 83-23, and those of us who are very, very familiar with it, kind of between us in Ocotree and Hemphill County, between Perryton and Canadian, I'm thinking of that tall CRP grass that certainly runs in a part of Hemphill, but boy, in the Lipscomb County, some of that stuff that did not burn in the Smokehouse Creek, well, there's a lot of fuel out there, isn't there? What's your take on all of it?
2: Yeah, of course, it did burn off, 17 when that fire came across there? But well, that's been, 8 years ago, so all that's, some of it's chest high in areas, and some mm-hmm. of it's been grazed off, and some of it's hip high, but it's just so dry right now. We finally got like 0.18 inches of rain the other night, so things are kind of starting to green up, but still it's dry out there. Monday morning, the morning of that fire up, we had so much humidity here, it was just dripping off the houses and cars and everything, but it didn't take long for it to just dry up later that evening. But it's crispy around here.
4: Hemphill County Fire Chief Scott Brewster also says the transport planes used in the firefighting are still staged in Canadian, which benefits local firefighters as well. We did get 4/10 of rain in last night's showers, and more are expected for the coming days. I'm Bill Bob Thrash, KXDJ News. Well, Ken, we certainly could use some of that rainfall. This fire and having the fuel is something that we'd all like to see.
5: Still waiting for that 1 to 2 inch, maybe even 3 inch rain that will make everybody smile.
4: Indeed. Got a couple of minutes before we send it over to the state and sports desk. You're listening to the Chris and Ken Show on a Friday. Good morning. 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
1: Memorial Day weekend is the unofficial kickoff to summer. You are ready for that, right?
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1: We'll take that as a yes. 98.3 KXDJ.
4: Yeah. Kicking off for summer. Grilling. Golfing. Getting some sun. All of that part of the next 3 days. Hope you have a memorable one. And remember, don't take our freedoms for granted. Time to send it over to the state and sports update desk and Ken Splawn. Good morning, Ken.
5: Good morning, Bill Bob, and good morning, everybody. A former corrections officer accused of trying to kill her daughter was indicted. A Rendell County grand jury indicted Sarah Elita Zepp on one count of attempted murder. According to court documents, Zepp covered her daughter's nose and mouth with a soft object on February 22nd in an attempt to smother her, but another adult in the home interrupted Zepp. Zepp, age 40, was hired January 28th as a corrections officer at the Clemens Unit in Amarillo. After her arrest, Zepp was suspended without pay, and then she was fired on March the 3rd. In news from our neighbor to the west, three people are dead and more than a dozen first responders had to be quarantined and assessed Wednesday for possible exposure to an unidentified substance after being called to a suspected drug overdose at a rural New Mexico home. Four people initially were found unresponsive inside the Mountain Air home east of Albuquerque. Three died, and the fourth was being treated at an Albuquerque hospital. Their names were not released. First responders who arrived at the home were exposed to the substance and began experiencing symptoms, including nausea and dizziness. Investigators are working to identify the substance. Mountain Air Mayor Peter Nieto said that the health issues people experienced were not related to carbon monoxide or natural gas exposure. In Oklahoma news, Alicia Adams was sentenced in a Caddo County courtroom on Wednesday for the death of 4-year-old Athena Brown. Adams walked into the district judge Corey Kirkland's courtroom in Anadarko in an orange jumpsuit with tears filling her eyes. No cameras were allowed inside as Adams entered a guilty plea for second-degree murder, child neglect, and obstruction of a public officer. Caddo County District Attorney Jason Hicks made a statement after the sentencing saying she basically waived everything. No appeal, no withdrawal of the plea of guilty, no commutation, no parole, no nothing. Brownfield's remains were found over 3 years ago near the town of Rush Springs after she was reported missing from her Cyril, Oklahoma home. The little girl died from acute pneumonia and malnutrition. Anadarko is the county seat of Caddo County, located approximately 50 miles southwest of Oklahoma City. In news in the world of sports, NASCAR icon Kyle Busch, a two-time Cup Series champion who won more races across sports three national series than any other driver in history, has died at the age of 41. The racing series announced this on Thursday. The Busch family, Richard Childress Racing and NASCAR, issued a joint statement Thursday saying that Busch died after being hospitalized earlier in the day as a result of a severe illness 3 days before he was to compete in the Coca-Cola 600 at the Charlotte Motor Speedway. No cause of death was given. He is the brother of NASCAR Hall of Famer Kurt Busch, and is survived by his wife, Samantha, a 11-year-old son, Braxton, and a 4-year-old daughter, Lennox. And finally, sports in game two of the NBA's Eastern Conference Finals last night in New York City. The Knicks led throughout the second half to defeat the Cleveland Cavaliers 122-113. The Knicks had five players in double figures, led by Josh Hart's 26 points. Jaylen Brown's added 19 points and 14 assists for the winners. New York now leads the series 2-0. The series now moves to Cleveland, where it will resume on Saturday for game three. And you're up to date. I'm Ken Spillane, 93 Kicks. DJ.
9: News this hour from Town Hall. I'm Rich Thomason. It's recess time for the Senate. Senators have left Washington for their holiday break.
7: without voting on roughly $70 billion for immigration enforcement. They leave town amid Republican disagreements over a $1.8 billion fund to compensate those who say they've been the victims of lawfare waged by the Biden Department of Justice. All eyes on Secretary of State Rubio addressing a NATO foreign ministers meeting in Sweden.
8: This is the first gathering of NATO foreign ministers since the start of the war on Iran, with the alliance under continuing strain over its fallout. The Trump administration has at times angrily demanded more help from its allies, many of whom have in turn privately shunned the risk of getting drawn into a war they don't see as part of NATO's mutual defense concept and which they weren't consulted about. Before boarding the plane to Sweden, asked by the BBC about unconfirmed reports the US could shrink its total troop numbers available in the event of an attack on a NATO country, Mr. Rubio said some of those issues would be discussed today.
7: The BBC's Tom Bateman. Secretary Rubio says a peaceful solution of the standoff with Cuba's communist regime is looking less likely, although he says the administration would prefer a diplomatic solution. The U.S. Marines have showcased their formidable capabilities with a live fire exercise in Japan, showcasing the HIMARS mobile rocket system. The exercise, part of a strategy aimed at deterring potential Chinese aggression against Taiwan. He was a husband, a father, and a NASCAR champ. Kyle Busch has died at just 41 years of age. He passed away in the hospital, suffering what his family calls a severe illness. Watching Wall Street this morning, the Dow futures are up 178 points. NASDAQ futures 60 points higher. The S&P futures better by 16. More on these stories, townhall.com.
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7: Thousands of people have disappeared during the war in Sudan. In many cases, it's tearing families apart.
11: Bami al-Fateh never made it home from war in Sudan. His wife, Azahir Abdullah, has been searching for him for over a year. He used to say such sweet things to me, she says. He was the most precious thing in my life. She says her three-year-old son shouts at every passing motorcycle, thinking it's his father. The International Committee of the Red Cross says more than 8,000 people have gone missing during Sudan's three-year war. I'm Lawrence Brooks.
7: An explosion at a petrochemical plant in Hungary has killed one person, injured several others. The explosion occurred today during a restart after maintenance. Hungary's prime minister says seven people suffered burn injuries. Five helicopters used to transport the injured to nearby hospitals. News and analysis, townhall.com. Looks like a former Virginia school administrator is off the hook.
12: Judge Rebecca Robinson has dismissed all charges against former assistant principal Ebony Parker, who had been accused of ignoring repeated warnings that a six-year-old student at Richneck Elementary School in Newport News, Virginia, had a gun. Hours later, in January 2023, the student shot and wounded teacher Abby Werner. On the fourth day of the trial, the judge ruled, "The court is of the legal opinion that this is not a crime." Parker had been charged with 8 felony counts of child neglect, which could have carried a maximum penalty of 5 years in prison for each count. I'm Donna Warner.
7: SpaceX's newest and biggest Starship will have to wait at least another day before launching on a test flight from Texas. The launch team got within a half minute last evening of sending the mega rocket aloft. However, a series of last-minute problems forced a delay. More on these stories, townhall.com.
13: A good reason for the staying power of beef. I'm James Hunt with Around the Cap Rock on the Texas Farm Bureau Radio Network. For the beef business, perhaps the biggest story of all in recent years has been the increased availability of high-quality beef. Brady Miller of Texas Cattle Feeders Association shares some numbers that really drive this point home.
14: Today in the U.S., we're probably sitting at about 85% choice or better. To compare that at 85% choice or better, when I say choice or better, that means choice and prime animals. And that's overall, that's total market. If you go back to the late 90s and early 2000s, we were at 55% choice or better. So we've increased the quality of these animals by about 30 points.
15: And when we talk about beef prices, which are in the news quite a bit, understandably, the beef prices are pretty high. But consumers today, the beef they're purchasing is vastly superior in quality to what it was a couple of decades ago, as you're describing for us.
14: 100%. You know, one of our concerns that we have in the industry is that we get these prices so high that the consumer either backs off of the proteins or they find an alternative protein. But I think one of the good things that we're talking about here is the quality of these animals and the eating experience that the consumer is getting. They're willing to pay it, and I think they will continue to pay it, because today, it's really pretty simple to go to the grocery store and pick out any cut of meat and be confident that you're going to go home and cook it and it's going to be a good product. And that's because of the quality that the cow-calf guy is breeding into the animals and the quality that the feed yards are putting in these animals as they're feeding them.
13: That's Brady Miller with Texas Cattle Feeders Association. I'm James Hunt on the Texas Farm Bureau Radio Network.
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2: 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Oddly enough, it came at my dad's funeral when I learned during one of the eulogies that Wilbur Dungy had been a member of the Tuskegee Airmen. 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Unity amid diversity.
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4: Good morning. One down. Three to go. Memorial Day weekend. It's a three-dayer. Hope you have family and friends and togetherness on your mind and freedom. We don't take it for granted. Ochiltree County Crime Stoppers has put out their Hot 100 list, and these individuals are unknown whereabouts. And if you have any knowledge of where they're located, you could pick up yourself a Hot $100 by calling 435-CLUE, 435-CLUE. Alyssa Boland from Perryton, multiple violations of bad checks. Tyrell Britton of Perryton, multiple violations, bad checks. Raul Ricardo Camacho from Perryton, bond forfeiture, DWI with a blood alcohol level greater than or equal to 0.15. Cesar Carbajal from Perryton, bad checks. Marco Carrillo, Perryton, bad checks. Christina Michelle Chavez from Perryton, driving with license, without license. Ethan Collier from Perryton, bad checks. Stephen Allen Crawford from Perryton, DWI. Tamika Davis from Perryton, bad checks. And Michael Anthony Maxwell from Perryton, aggravated assault with a deadly weapon, bond surrender. 435-CLUE is the number. 435-CLUE. You can remain anonymous, and you don't have to tell them who you are. Pick yourself up a Hot 100 if you could help the community out. There's been quite a few of our kiddos from around the area that picked up UIL State Academic Honors, and we want to recognize them for their accomplishments. The athletics is always an important component. We cover them exclusively from all of the communities around the area, but these academic state medals and achievements are also important as well. I was involved in the public speaking end of things in high school with debate, and I know how hard these kiddos work, just as hard as some of the teams do on the fields that we cover. So congratulations from Groover. A second place is a team in accounting. Gerardo Escalante, Natalie Harper, Jet Pittman, and Spencer Aborn. Third place is a team in science from Groover. Emily Lugo, Abigail Tabest, Turner Tabest, and Hallie McLean. Congratulations from Spearman. First place, Rico Pornelis in social studies. The team in social studies finished second in Pornelis, Vlad Caro, Ethan Allen, and Eli Carthel. And from West Texas, a third place in journalism. So congratulations to your team coaches and to you young ones that are involved in that academic contests. Those are vital and will pay off dividends in your adult life. The things that you're learning and competing in is really outstanding. So congratulations. Today is Friday, May 22nd. I'm Bill Bob Thrashin for Chris Samples, KXDJ News. in our KXDJ Education Focus segment today. Kids graduating from high school and interested in technology, cybersecurity, or other high-paying career opportunities after graduation have new opportunities thanks to a new cybersecurity program in partnership with Amarillo College starting this fall. I recently spoke with Jackie Graves, the Northwest Panhandle Innovation Zone Coordinator with Region 16, who says job placement could be strong for kids that are going through that program.
5: Absolutely, yes. With this coming in, it's also going to demand other jobs, not just in IT. I know one thing they're really looking forward is HVAC people. It is huge. So that's something we're really trying to focus on and hone in the years to come with these collaborations with these schools. So we're trying to prepare our kids to keep them in the panhandle. A lot of the times we grow our kids, set them up, and they leave. They leave to the Dallas area, the Austin area, and our goal is to keep kids here.
4: That's an excellent point. We do lose a lot of that brain power to keep our communities alive. And the other part about what I like about the frontier that I just mentioned is that it's not all moving to the Metroplex areas. They're building these different facilities around our small town. So it's really coming into our area, which facilitates us to produce the talent to try to maintain, build, and stay in the area, which is certainly welcome.
5: Yes, absolutely. It will bring a lot of careers here to the panhandle, so that will be great for our students or children around here.
4: It all begins with the money. Tell us about the backing behind it and how that evolved and kind of got you into a position to where you could launch this thing and get it into the mainstream and scale it up.
5: So legislation is backing it up. We are being funded. Now, there is restrictions to all of this. You have to have an ADA, so you have to have 1,600 students in your school district or under. Now, Perryton ISD is over, so they won't be receiving the additional funding. However, with our collaboration we created, all the money that comes in, we will pour back into all of our kids, including Perryton ISD. Not that it doesn't benefit Perryton, it does. And I know Mr. Brown, he's such a great superintendent. His goal is we're here for students. We're here for kids. If I'm here, if I'm able to help any student around our area, I am willing to open the door. So we need more people like him. He is amazing.
4: He just certainly is amazing. Front thinking for the kids, a great foundation, and is open to many ideas. Best idea wins, not necessarily wanting to take credit for it. That's what I like, the unselfish part of the way he leads.
5: Absolutely, yes, because it is a different way of thinking. And a lot of these larger cities, they do have these opportunities. Our rural kids, they don't as much. So this is what we have to do in order to keep up, if you will.
4: What do kids, and most importantly, their parents need to know to try to get those kiddos involved? Is it going to happen organically, or is there some push or pathway that we need to educate these families to kind of go down to either get educated and get enrolled, or is it done at the school level? Tell us about that. How is it going to impact those kids that may not know about it, but certainly could benefit from it?
5: Yes. So each counselor at all the campuses that are involved in this, they are aware of this. Their goal is to push this out. They have the information, and through them, they will sign up. And you can start this IT program as a freshman. You can start it as a sophomore. And truly, even if you're a junior or senior and you want to kind of get your foot in the door, that's great. You will get your college hours, and you can continue it post-secondary. So really, your counselor at the high school is your best bet. She will make sure and guide you and advise you to the right pathway if you're interested in that.
4: For more on the program, contact Amarillo College or your child's school counselor. I'm Bill Bob Thrash, KXDJ News. 20 minutes past 7 o'clock on a Friday. We do want to send out a congratulations to the Groover Boys. In their baseball season, it did come to a close yesterday, but man, did they fight hard. It was a two-game series at Bushland in the regional finals to go to qualify for state. Ropes was highly ranked at 26-5 coming in. Groover entered the two-game series at 19-1. They played at noon yesterday, and the first game was a pitcher's duel, went 9 innings of scoreless baseball before Ropes picked up 2 in the 10th inning, and Groover fell 2-0 in Game 1. In Game 2, which started 30 minutes after Game 1, it was a play-from-behind situation for the Greyhounds as they got down 3-0, chipped away a couple of runs, I believe in the 4th, picked up another to tie the ball game at 3-0 late in the ball game, and then Ropes scored in the bottom of the 7th, the winning run, from what I understood, on a wild pitch, and won the game 4-3. So it certainly had all the emotional roller coaster that you would expect from a top-notch series. Unfortunately, Groover's season does come to a close yesterday, going down to Ropes 2-0 in 10 innings and 4-3 in Game 2, losing the series 2-0. KXDJ News Time, 22 minutes past 7 o'clock on a Friday. Good morning.
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9: It started with Steve Walthour in 2010 and had a new technology, soil moisture probes, and he looked at it and went, hey, this is something that the farmers in this district could use. But he went further than that, and it was like, okay, teach us how to use them. That went from 2010, which was a cool wet year, into 2011, which was the mother of all droughts. Because we'd had the season before, farmers learned how to use the equipment. Now we got into the 2011 season, we could see that the way they had irrigated historically just wasn't working, and they weren't getting water deep enough in the soil. It was basically evaporating. It was just blowing away, literally. And it's like some people had a crop and others had to cut it for silage or just abandon it. That single season,

0: org.
1: Knowing just when to replace your heating and air unit can be a challenge. 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Williams, because we expect quality.
2: Another roller coaster ride. Hello, everyone. I'm Matt Skinner with today's Oklahoma Energy Report on the Radio Oklahoma News Network. A very volatile up and down day in the oil markets on Thursday, thanks to claims and counterclaims from the same source, Iran. Oil prices jumped after a news report that Iran's supreme leader was drawing a line in the sand in negotiations, and Secretary of State Marco Rubio said Iran's idea of putting a tolling system in the Strait of Hormuz was enough to trash the talks, while Iran is making it clear there are other things it wants in order to further its control of the strait. But traders backed off when the Pakistanis stepped in and made moves to keep negotiations going between the U.S. and Iran. The NYMEX July crude contract ended the day at a nearly two-week low, off about 2% to $96.35 a barrel. Meanwhile, some analysts now think that even if the conflict ended tomorrow, oil shipments through the Strait of Hormuz won't return to normal until the first quarter of next year at the earliest. And an International Energy Agency official says with the big drawdown in existing crude in storage in many countries, the oil markets could hit what's termed the red zone in July or August as existing stockpiles are exhausted. U.S. inventories continue to drop but are still within 2% of the five-year average for this time of year. Natural gas prices rose on Thursday, but the increase was muted by the release of the latest weekly Energy Information Administration report on U.S. natural gas inventories. It showed supplies now about 6.6% above the five-year average for this time of year. The NYMEX June natural gas contract rose 0.5% on Thursday to a fraction of a cent under $3.02 a million BTUs. That's today's Oklahoma Energy Report on the Radio Oklahoma News Network. I'm Matt Skinner.
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3: Coming up on 7:30 on a Friday. Good morning, Bill Bob Crash here, Lefty out of the bullpen, Ken Splons alongside. We were interrupted in that last segment, Ken, in the 6 o'clock hour as I was talking about Arsenal winning the Premier League. Sense that I may have thrown you a little bit of a curveball.
4: Well, you did, because yep. I'm not familiar with any soccer league worldwide, and the FIFA deal coming to the U.S. and in Dallas, a big deal. But I know nothing about any of the teams.
3: I didn't either. I've seen Messi and
4: is it FIFA or FIFA?
3: FIFA.
4: That's what FIFA. I said. Yeah. I think I heard Chris say FIFA.
3: Yeah, they're starting to form the teams for the World Cup. Of course, they're coming over here in a couple of weeks. There's going to be 48 teams from all over the world competing in Canada and Mexico and in the United States. Wow. I think there's like 100 games for the World Cup, but Europe's unique, and they have these different leagues. It's kind of like our NFL or basketball or baseball leagues as far as professional, but they have a really unique system in soccer where they have kind of an overall league where a lot of teams play, and then they have to qualify to get in this Premier League, and then you can get relegated if you finish in the bottom three each year. You can go back kind of like to the minor leagues. It'd be like Texas. If they didn't do very good, they'd get bounced down, and they'd have to go back like to Round Rock and be in the Triple A league.
4: Yeah.
3: So to win it is kind of a big deal. And so anyway, my daughter's husband is a big Arsenal fan, and I started watching it, and they have led the entire season, and they're going to win the Premier League Cup. And
4: still sounds like a good name for a racehorse.
3: Yeah, Arsenal.
4: Arsenal. Sounds good, yeah.
3: They're the gunners. They're the ones that have the cannon. The two-wheel, old-style Civil War type cannon.
4: Interesting, because
3: it's interesting.
4: Yeah, you're such a well-versed person in the world of horse racing, and I figured you were already getting a step ahead on the Preakness or the Belmont or whatever's next. I don't even know what's next.
3: The Belmont is coming up in it'd be 2 weeks from tomorrow. There's a 3-week gap in between the Preakness and the Belmont traditionally. But this year's kind of weird because Pimlico Park is under construction, and so they ran the Preakness at Laurel, which is another racetrack in the Baltimore area. Belmont is normally run in Elmont, New York at Belmont Racetrack.
4: Is that on Long Island?
3: No, I'm not sure.
4: I'm not either.
3: Geographically, I'm not sure.
4: I think I looked that up once, and I'm not sure exactly where the Belmont is located.
3: But it's a mile and a half track, so it's very, very large compared to Churchill Downs or others. And it's been going through a 2-year renovation. They run the Belmont last year and this year at Saratoga.
4: Wow.
3: Which is kind of a ritzy, old school, high end racetrack.
4: And Saratoga. So wasn't that in the Revolutionary War?
3: I think so.
4: Oh, yeah.
3: And
4: a little history.
3: They rode the horses.
4: A lot of history there.
3: So it's kind of a weird phenomenon. The Triple Crown also is not what it used to be. Every horse owner back in when I was following horse racing, that was the goal, was to win the Triple Crown. So you committed. You went to the Derby, you ran in the Preakness, you ran in the Belmont, and so it was this high-end competition of horses that ran against each other. Now then you see trainers that'll take their horse to the Derby, and like the winner this year's didn't even run in the Preakness.
4: Not even trying to run the Triple Crown. I think they realized that they were a long shot to win the W, and then they would be a real long shot to win the Triple Crown. So they pick and choose, I guess. I don't know if they will go that extra distance of that mile and a half at the Belmont or not.
3: They'll probably run in the Belmont, but the lure of the Triple Crown and the chase for that elusive title
4: is kind of faded.
3: It's kind of like the All-Star games that we know today.
4: Yeah.
3: You know, the players used to would play in the All-Star game because the fans wanted to see, you know, Kobe and Shaq and all of them playing against each other. Now then they're like, no, I don't want to get hurt.
0: I don't want to get hurt.
4: I don't want to play defense.
0: I don't want to play defense.
4: So what else is new?
3: Anyway,
4: I think they really try to play defense now with the offensive skills of these NBA players. I've been watching some this year for the first time. Pretty amazing the way they can play defense.
3: Yeah.
4: And how many times they whop a guy out before they get the whistle.
3: Yeah.
4: You get away with a whole lot of fouling.
3: This is not a somber weekend, but certainly one that I think we should shift our thoughts to. Christmas, 4th of July, Labor Day, those holidays have a, fun, festive, exciting, we're happy. Memorial Day, in my younger days, was I made the mistake of saying happy Memorial Day, and Memorial Day is not a happy.
4: It's not a happy.
3: It's not a happy. Let's talk about Memorial Day and this country right now. We've got troops across, and we've had them in both of our lives that have been across the waters and in the deserts fighting for our freedom. Memorial Day, what does it mean this weekend for this blessed nation?
4: Well, if you live as long as we have, and especially as long as I have, because I was I was born, Bill Bob, 5 months before the invasion of Normandy.
3: Mm-hmm.
4: So that was a tremendous amount of loss of life, but you had to establish a foothold in Europe to be able to advance and take on the Nazis wherever they may be, and it eventually led to the Battle of the Bulge and all that good stuff. But the Civil War, I think Chris said something yesterday and gave the number of the hundreds of thousands of Americans lost when you total up the people on both sides and how bloody that was. And it's been happening. It's been happening since the George Washington days, as far as people giving their lives for a cause of freedom and being able to live in a country that you are not oppressed as much as you may be in other countries. So, yeah, Memorial Day, I had an uncle that served in the South Pacific, but he lived well long beyond the war. So in my own personal experience, I didn't experience anybody that we lost because of serving our country. Certainly, Seth Houston comes to mind here in Perryton because I had Seth as a fifth grader and his brothers as well. And he was a great kid, and he was killed in Iraq. I can't remember if it was a bomb or exactly the cause of death, but he gave his life. And there's a lot of folks out there listening who've lost people really close to them, or certainly acquaintances, people they went to school with, whatever they might be, and it could be World War II, Korea, Vietnam, the Middle East struggles that we've had. But every life lost is a life that gave the ultimate as far as trying to serve their country.
3: Indeed, and their families as well, and some. I was pondering on our conversation, and I know you had to, because I remember uncles and older men that would know people that came out of World War II when I was very young. And I'm born in 65. The war was over in 45. So 20 years removed, but still there were men that would say, so-and-so's uncle or his daddy, was over in whatever. And they would talk about it and then come to my brother's timeline was Vietnam. Both of my brothers that.
4: My brother was a captain in the Air Force and flew F-4 jets over Vietnam. So,
3: And some of those kids that was hanging around my brother went off, and then when they came back, they were totally different.
4: It messed
3: them up for life. And so I know we mourn and we appreciate and we talk about the lives lost, but none of those men, women that serve, they saw and did things that I can't imagine, and they have to live with that. And so those families and those individuals, not only does war take the ones that we love, I think, but it also deeply impacts those who serve, and they have to carry that, don't they?
4: Yeah, and it's a different kind of warfare that you deal with when you are, like in Vietnam, it's guerrilla warfare. You didn't have the opponent in a uniform, showing you exactly who they were.
3: Yeah.
4: My brother told a story one time, said that the munitions depot was blown to smithereens at Cameron Bay where he was located. And the next day, every single, I think there may be five or six Vietnamese barbers were gone because they were actually Viet Cong just undercover on the base. And when that bombing happened, they were gone because he said you didn't know who your enemy really was because they were among you some of the time undercover until they had to do what they were there to do.
3: Yeah, it's just really something. Let's take a moment, and Chris prepared a little segment for me, and I'll keep you if you would stick with me. This is Chris talking some time ago to Cody Sparks on his writing of 13 Folds, which directly came from his friend Houston.
4: Hang on. Houston.
3: Mm-hmm. Stand by.

0: pretty powerful.
1: Very powerful, yeah. Cody's a talented kid. I remember broadcasting football games and played for the Perryton Rangers.
0: Yeah.
1: Yeah, that's a touching song.
0: It really is.
1: Well written.
0: It really is. In 2020, Chris and Cody talked about the writing of 13 Volts.
2: Yeah, it kind of happened where it was almost random, and I'd been talking about military and like how military funerals were, and if you've never been to a military funeral, how special it is and how it's an amazing ceremony. And I remember I was at Penn Hill State University playing football, and that was my freshman year of college, and he was over in Afghanistan and doing all that, and I got the news that he had passed away, and that was just crazy. At that age for us, that's just young. That's very young. And for somebody to go over there and give their life for our freedom and things like that, that was a huge ordeal. But I remember coming back and going to the service. My dad did the service and all those things, and I just remember being there. And a buddy of mine, Tim Allen, who was my producer and a good friend, we were just talking, and that idea had come to my head, and I just sat down and kind of put out my point of view of being at the funeral and how everything went through and just kind of my perspective of it, and wrote part of it and left it alone, and then came back and wrote part of it. And I had the music down. And when we went into the studio to record the song, I didn't have the lyrics finished. It was one of those things where it's like, okay, I got to finish this song. And the day that I went in to do vocals on that song, that morning I got up early and just really sat down and finished the verses of how I wanted it to be. And that's how it came out.
3: Wow. What a moving song. Is that the way it typically is, writing? And you've been writing more of your own stuff and have written some other great songs. Music before all of the lyrics, or does that vary?
2: It really just varies. It depends on the song. Sometimes you'll be sitting there and you'll just be playing on your guitar, and you'll come up with a riff or a melody or something in your head, and then eventually you just start putting words to it. Or you can be driving down the highway and some words or things start flowing through your head and you start singing them out, and you get your handy dandy iPhone recorder out and you awkwardly sing into it with nothing, have a note, and then come back to it later. I've sat on songs for years before they even came into existence, just from being pre-recorded on there.
3: As far as just personal satisfaction from singing and performing for others and then becoming a songwriter, which do you enjoy more and why?
2: It's a little bit of both. There are some covers that I like to sing because they're more meaningful and they have different reasons behind it, like why I would like to sing those songs. But when you put yourself out there and your own feelings and your own side of things for other people to hear, that's kind of nerve-wracking, and you don't know how people are going to react. And you grow a little bit of an insecurity of, okay, I'm putting how I actually feel and putting this out there for people to completely wide open have the opportunity to judge you and say, this song is horribly awful. And I've definitely thrown away a lot of songs. But when you finally get to the point where you put it on a record and on a CD or out there, however you want to say it, and it's there and it's not going away. So those are more meaningful. I feel as if me singing my own personal songs about my own life and things like that, or the perspective of someone else, those are definitely more meaningful to me, especially when your audience and fans sing along and they know the words. I mean, that's a big deal.
0: Pretty rare that you get to not only hear from the artists, but also know the subject, in this case, of Cody and Seth.
1: Interesting that Cody said that the gratification you get whenever you sing a song and the audience knows the words, and you see a lot of these big stars, Brooks and Dunn, okay, you sing it, and the crowd, just every one of them can sing it. And that's got to be a tremendous gratification for the artist to know that they've written something and performed something that the crowd appreciates enough to be able to know the words in mass. It's pretty cool. So yeah, it's Seth was a great kid. His brothers were a great kid. Heath is one of my neighbors, his younger brother, and Renee, the mom's a super lady. I can only imagine the knock on the door, and how it changes your life. So yeah, there's a lot of meaning to Memorial Day, because it's not just remembering the people who served, it's remembering the people who paid the ultimate cost. So,
0: and I think it's also us that didn't have to go through that a way to show that, that we love each other and that freedom means something because of what we're able to do in our relationships, isn't it?
1: Yeah, absolutely. For sure.
0: We're blessed, aren't we, Ken?
1: We are. Yeah, we're blessed to live in the greatest state, the greatest country in the nation, or the greatest country in the world, and there's a lot of reasons why it's great. Mm-hmm. And a lot of the folks who we'll try to remember tomorrow certainly are the reason why it's a great country.
0: Indeed. Love you, man.
1: Not tomorrow, but I mean Monday, certainly.
0: 12 minutes before the top of the hour, Ken State and Sports Update will come up just before the top of the hour. Thanks for sharing this this time with me.
1: You bet.
0: We're back after this on the Chris and Ken Show on a Friday.
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7: This is Seth Hale with Woodward Livestock Auction bringing you the market report for Thursday, May 14th. On Thursday, we sold 1,672 head compared to 1,762 head last week and 1,841 head a year ago, bringing the grand total to 1,986 head for the week. Compared to last week, yearling steers were steady to five higher on good quality and good demand. Heifers pretty much steady across the board. Steer calves, they called steady with instances of five higher. Heifer calves pretty much steady on the board with kind of a lighter test. Getting in here on your steers, 350-pound steers brought 605, 4 1/4 weight steers 525 to 572, 485-pound steers 455 to 528, 530-pound steers 485 to 517, 585-pound steers, 451 to 465. 620-pound steers, 434 to 450. 665-pound steers brought from 410 to 432. 730-pound steers, 375 to 403. 810-pound steers, 344 to 375. 875-pound steers, 342 to 357. 9 1/4 weight steers, 329 to 339. 980-pound steers, 323 to 330. 1,000-1/4 weight steers brought 313. 1,090-pound steers, 302 to 308.5. And then had 47 1,119-pound steers bring 302. Heifer market was really good as well. Had 3 1/4 weight heifers, 540 to 570. 370-pound heifers, 462.5 to 525. 4 1/4 weight heifers, 480 to 505. 475-pound heifers, $4 to 425. 545-pound heifers, 386 to 425. 615-pound heifers, 361 to 397.50. 660-pound heifers, 350 to 358. 7 1/4 weight heifers, 339 to 353 and a half. 780-pound heifers, 325 to 341.50. 8 1/4 weight heifers, 318 to 327. And then type 1,000-pound heifers brought 326. 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
0: Partly cloudy throughout the rest of today. A chance of some showers, and we could see some moisture throughout the weekend, and another system may move in into the middle part of next week, which gives us a lot of hope to pick up some rain. We picked up 0.4 out of the KXDJ rain gauge overnight from last night. Time to send it over to the state and sports update desk and Ken Splawn. Good morning, Ken.
1: Good morning, Bill Bob, and good morning, everybody. A suspect is accused of opening fire on a house in Amarillo and then asking, who's next? Potter County grand jury indicted Davion DeJohn Woods, age 18, on one count of aggravated assault with a deadly weapon. According to court records, Woods fired multiple shots at 811 South Mississippi Street around 10 p.m. on April 3rd. According to court records, Woods posted a video of himself shooting the house on Snapchat with the caption, "Who's next?" And in the video, you can see the gun, the victim's house, the location of the shooting where police found six .45 caliber shell casings. And you can also see Woods shooting with his right hand and the tattoo on his right forearm. Texas Tech University continued commitment to interdisciplinary research and hands-on fabrication have paved the way for another opportunity to perform critical work regarding wide, ultra-wide semiconductors. A team of faculty from the Edward E. Whitaker Junior College of Engineering received roughly $4.5 million from the Texas Semiconductor Innovation Fund for a project titled Research and Development of Wide, Ultra-Wide band gap semiconductor materials, devices, and applications. The Texas Semiconductor Innovation Fund grants are administered by the Texas CHIPS office within the office of the governor's Texas Economic Development and Tourism Office. In Oklahoma news, Alicia Adams was sentenced to Encanto County courtroom on Wednesday for the death of 4-year-old Athena Brownfield. Adams walked into the district judge Corey Kirkland's courtroom in Anadarko in an orange jumpsuit with tears filling her eyes. No cameras were allowed inside as Adams entered a guilty plea for second-degree murder, child neglect, and obstruction of a public officer. Caddo County District Attorney Jason Hicks made a statement after the sentencing saying she basically waived everything. No appeal, no withdrawal of the plea of guilty, no commutation, no parole, no nothing. Brownfield's remains were found over 3 years ago near the town of Rust Springs after she was reported missing from her Cyril, Oklahoma home. The little girl died of acute pneumonia and malnutrition. Anadarko is the county seat of Caddo County, located about approximately 50 miles southwest of Oklahoma City. In news of the world of sports, NASCAR icon Kyle Busch, a two-time Cup Series champion who won more races across the sport's three national series than any other driver in history, has died at the age of 41. The Racing Series announced this on Thursday. The Busch family, Richard Childress Racing and NASCAR, issued a joint statement Thursday saying that Busch died after being hospitalized earlier in the day as a result of a severe illness 3 days before he was to compete in the Coca-Cola 600 at Charlotte Motor Speedway. No cause of death was given. He is the brother of NASCAR Hall of Famer Kurt Busch and is survived by his wife Samantha and his children, 11-year-old son Brexton and 4-year-old daughter Lennox. And finally, sports in Game 2 of the NBA's Eastern Conference Finals last night in New York City. The New Knicks led throughout the second half and defeat the Cleveland Cavaliers 122-113. The Knicks had five players in double figures, led by Josh Hart's 26 points. Jalen Brunson added 19 points and 14 assists for the winners. New York now leads the series 2-0. The series now moves to Cleveland for Game 3 on Saturday. And you're up to date. I'm Ken Spahn, 98.3 KXDJ.
0: Thanks, Kenny. You have a great weekend.
15: Breaking news this hour from Town Hall. Amit Thomason. Secretary of State Rubio says there's been slight progress in talks with Iran amid uncertainty about a potential deal or renewed conflict. Rubio is in Sweden now for a NATO meeting, discussing its role in the Strait of Hormuz, among other matters. Tensions persist as Iran has closed the strait and the U.S. is blockading Iranian ports. President Trump is sending an additional 5,000 American troops to Poland.
16: His announcement came just weeks after he had ordered the same number of troops to be pulled out of Europe. NATO officials were meeting in Helsingborg, Sweden, when they reacted to the news, including Swedish Foreign Minister Maria Malmö Stenergard.
17: Well, it is confusing, indeed, and not always easy to navigate.
16: NATO Secretary General Mark Rutte seemed pleased with the decision, and so too did Polish Foreign Minister Radosław Sikorski.
18: I want to thank the President and everybody who contributed to this decision.
16: Trump announced the deployment on Truth Social, citing strong ties with Polish President Karol Nawrocki. I'm Lawrence Brooks.
15: Another Trump project proposed for the nation's capital has cleared another hurdle.
19: President Trump says there are
20: 59 of them in the world.
19: He's talking about
20: a triumphal arc. It's usually done for victories in war and things.
19: But Washington, D.C.?
20: We're the only important and major city that doesn't have one.
19: But the U.S. Commission of Fine Arts has now given final approval to the design.
15: Correspondent Ben Thomas says another federal agency would have to approve it before the project could go ahead. Texas Attorney General Ken Paxton touting the president's endorsement as he heads into the final days of his Republican primary runoff against Senator John Cornyn. On Wall Street, ahead of this morning's opening bell, Dow futures are up 356 points, NASDAQ futures 117 points higher. More on these stories, townhall.com.
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2: Some unionized Samsung workers in South Korea are voting on a proposed pay deal that would head off a threatened strike. Samsung's chip business and its profits have soared thanks to the AI boom.
4: The deal between the union and Samsung was only reached hours before the union's deadline. As part of the deal, Samsung will set aside around 10% of its profit as bonuses for its employees. Each worker in the company's memory chip division is expected to bring home hundreds of thousands of dollars worth of stocks this year. The union's leaders celebrated the deal, but other employees in the company who make TVs and phones will miss out on the windfall.
2: That's the BBC's Jay Kwan in Seoul. Israel says it has released and deported hundreds of activists who took part in a flotilla trying to breach Israel's naval blockade of Gaza. The Israeli Foreign Ministry says that all foreign activists have now been deported. News and analysis at townhall.com. An NFL MVP and Super Bowl champ quarterback has re-signed to a big money deal.
22: Reigning NFL Most Valuable Player Matthew Stafford has agreed to a one-year contract extension through the 2027 season with the Los Angeles Rams. ESPN reported the deal is worth $55 million. The deal indicates that the 38-year-old quarterback is at least strongly thinking about staying with the Rams past the upcoming season. The Rams surprised the league by drafting Alabama quarterback Ty Simpson with the 13th overall pick last month. I'm Geffen Coolball.
2: Forecasters expect a developing El Nino could dampen the upcoming Atlantic hurricane season while not completely wiping out the chance of violent weather. NOAA is forecasting a below-average season, a season with fewer named storms and hurricanes. More on these stories, townhall.com.
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8: 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Those treatments increased the well production by an average of 75%. 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
0: Two down, two to go. Good morning. Glad you're joining us here on the Chris and Ken Show on a Friday. A holiday Friday, nonetheless. Hope you've been to the grocery store and that grilling inventory and enjoy family and friends in this 3-day weekend. Happy Memorial Day. As happy as it can be spending time with family and friends, but certainly keep the Memorial Day theme in the back of your mind about what this freedom actually means during this holiday. Today is Friday, May 22nd. I'm Bill Bob Thrash in for Chris Samples. Let's take a look at some of the area happenings going around in our community calendar. Red River, New Mexico will host their Memorial Day festivities this weekend, Thursday through Sunday. There'll be vendors and music, a wall of honor display. Opening ceremony will be held on Friday this morning at 9. The ceremony includes presentation of colors, Pledge of Allegiance, patriotic music, and a wreath laying, as well as a rifle salute. The flag retiring ceremony will take place Sunday at 6. For a full schedule, see redriver.org or our HPO site. 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Tomorrow, Electronic Mambo. And Sunday, Dustin Garrett and Shay Arnett. 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The Perryton Rifle and Pistol Club will host a woman's introduction to handgun safety class tomorrow at 9:30 at the indoor range south of the expo. They'll shoot 22s and handguns, and ammunition will be provided. You're welcome to bring your own if you would prefer. You can call 228-0012 for all of those details. Heritage Days is taking place in Spearman on Saturday. KXDJ's Chris Sample spoke with Spearman EDC Director Bonnie Thompson about the big weekend event.
1: That is correct. Yes, we moved it up 2 weeks, so it's Saturday, May the 23rd, and of course we will start with our parade. You can line up. You don't need to call in if you want to be a participant in the parade. You can just show up at the Spearman Shopping Mall at 10 o'clock, and we will line you up. Small Town Spirit is the theme of the parade, so decorate in your best Small Town Spirit attire and have your trailer ready. And then we'll pull out to start the parade at 11. And then once the parade concludes, we'll have vendors all on Main Street, as we always do. Several different ones that we haven't had before. One is going to be a pasta one, which is going to be kind of interesting, how you do pasta out of a food trailer.
3: Mm-hmm.
1: That might be kind of interesting.
3: Yeah, count me in.
1: Yeah, so we've got several from Amarillo that are coming in. And then we've got two bands that evening. Cameron James Smith will go on at 8 o'clock. And if you don't know him, he's a native of Canyon, Texas. And he was actually on this year's American Idol. And he earned a golden ticket to Hollywood Week, and then of course he never made it to the labs, but he's extremely excited, been very good to work with, so young and upcoming. And then at 9:30 we have Josh Weathers. Probably most people have heard of him. He's from Fort Worth. An interesting story about him is he took some time off, and this is just kind of where I'm kind of interested, since I was a past social worker for 21 years, that him and his wife launched a mission in India and El Salvador to combat human trafficking. So he took a little bit of time off from the music industry, and him and his wife pursued that. So I'm really interested to talk to him about some of that and how that kind of transcribed and how he kind of went about that. So married, has a family. I've had lots of calls on him, so I expect a really big crowd. So they say he puts on a really good show. So we're excited about that.
0: More activities around the area include graduations. Today, it's Spearman High School's graduation at 6 in the varsity gym. Stratford's graduation at 7 tonight. Darizet graduation at 7 at the Darizet School. Groover's graduation is at 7 in the auditorium. Miami graduates their seniors at 7 o'clock tonight as well. Tomorrow, another round of graduations in Canadian, Perryton, and Pampa. The K101 Classic Bowl is underway this weekend in Woodward, which will bring athletes from around the area to compete and to be recognized. Softball will kick off the festivities on Sunday. Baseball will be held on Monday. Girls basketball on Tuesday. Then on Thursday, it'll be boys basketball. Friday will feature the Athletic Awards Banquet and Dance. Saturday will be the parade, followed by the football game. The Booker Golf Club holding a one-man tournament on Monday at 9. You can call 202-1045 to get involved. This is a tournament that was changed from May 23rd. A Memorial Day service will be held at the Groover Cemetery Monday at 10. A service will be held at the Ochiltree County Cemetery at 10 on Monday as well. And a Memorial Day program will be held at the Stratford Cemetery Monday at 10:30. The Darizet American Legion will hold their Memorial Day ham and bean donation luncheon Monday at noon at the Legion Hall in Darizet. The Perryton ISD Board will hold a special meeting on Tuesday of next week at 7:30. The Ochiltree County Commissioners Court will also meet Tuesday at 9, and the Hansford County Commissioners Court meets Tuesday at 10. The Pampa ISD Board meets Tuesday at 5:45. You can see all that and more on our HPO site. Go to highplainsobserverperryton.com, click on the community calendar tab. This morning we visited with the National Weather Service, and on the phone with us was Samuel Scalero talking about the chance for rainfall positive for the next several days. Good morning, Samuel.
10: Not a problem. Just busy day.
0: Watching the lightning and getting some rain reports, I heard. I hope. Ken just stepped outside the KXDJ compound, and our rain gauge had 4 tenths, and we are thrilled to get it.
10: Yeah. Well, maybe hope we can get a little bit more down here today. Maybe not as much up there, at least not until later tonight.
0: Are you hearing any other reports from last night? I woke up late and saw the storm kind of moving over the top of Perryton. Wasn't sure how much it dropped, but it did have a pretty good light show and sounded like it was dropping some pretty good moisture. Did other areas get some rainfall last night?
10: I haven't heard too much. It was kind of winding down as I got in late last night, so haven't heard too much from anybody, but definitely something we'll probably be checking in on, especially given how dry we've been.
0: Yeah. What does the forecast hold for us through this evening? I notice still some rain chances are in the forecast, even through the weekend and into the first part of next week. Is this something that we can hopefully expect to get some moisture?
10: Yeah, so we do have another round of thunderstorms looking to develop. This time it's going to start mostly in our south, and eastern portions of the panhandles. Though, as we get into later tonight, there looks like there could be some development that kind of moves in from New Mexico and kind of pushes through Dalhart and then slowly starts to backbuild up into Guymon and maybe even into Perryton in that area past the midnight tonight.
0: And is that going to be more widespread or something that we've seen here as a trend lately where they're isolated little popcorn storms that move across? You might get some, you're lucky to have it, not going to drop a whole lot, or is it something that we might can expect to move in and provide some pretty good moisture across a large wide area?
10: Right now, a little bit to the south, it'll be a little more widespread. Up to the north as it kind of comes in, it might be a little more kind of like that popcorn stuff where you just kind of mentioned, at least until we get past midnight. Then it might, some models have it trying to congeal into just kind of a little bit of a wide, more linear thing, kind of like we saw last night, just a line of storms.
0: Yeah, cloudy skies throughout this morning. Mid-70s for the high expected. I'm seeing here in Perryton 56 overnight. Rain chances look like, on the information that I'm looking at, about 20%, and that increases throughout tomorrow and Sunday up to as much as 25% tomorrow. Tell us about tomorrow. High temperatures expected to be around 80, but still cloud cover and chance of moisture.
10: Yep, we see basically another little wave kind of come through. Still got some chances of severe with that, but that'll mostly be across the west rather than the east as this stuff comes through. And just another good little shot at getting some precipitation before we start to dry out for the last couple of days of this three-day weekend that we got coming up.
0: So rain chances remain, as far as percentages-wise, throughout the weekend and into the first part of next week. You're indicating a little bit of a drier expectation for first part of the week, but just looking in for someone who likes to look at numbers, Wednesday, almost a 1 in 2 chance. Is this rain possibility something that's kind of set in and now we've got some moisture in the area as opposed to just being really, really dry and the relative humidity being so low that fires are popping up all over the panhandles?
10: Yeah, we're starting to transition. We're starting to see a few more systems move in. We've got a little help from the upper level low that's kind of been sitting on the Canadian border up there, way up there, and it's been bringing down some little waves. And then as we get into next week, we do actually see a whole nother system trying to push in. It'll just be a question of how far north or south it takes. You know how that goes when you get one of those systems that are trying to drag in from the west. It really will just depend on where it decides to set up and how it wants to go. Yeah. Still a bit of a mess to really give too much confidence in what you're seeing right now, but the potential is definitely there.
0: Man, that's awesome. We could sure use it as the farming operations are about to kick off. The firefighters have just been getting their teeth kicked in with all these high winds and low relative humidity and fires breaking out from sparks and all kinds of dangerous situations. Mid-70s today. Closer to 80 tomorrow. Things climb up, it looks like, over the Memorial Day holiday weekend. 88 Sunday, near 90 on Monday. And anything you can tell us about the rise in temperatures, any winds associated with that, and then, of course, the underlying topic, of course, is there might be some evening showers out of that prospect?
10: So right now, we got a little bit of a high-pressure system that is going to kind of fall behind all this activity Saturday. That'll kind of bring us into a little warmer temperatures, but we kind of keep that southeasterly flow through Sunday, so that'll help kind of keep us with more moisture in the air and a little more regulated. But as we get into Monday, we do start to shift as we see our next a little bit of our next activity come in to a more southerly flow. Thankfully, not pure southwesterly. When we get that southwesterly flow, that's when we start to really dry out and really warm up. So we'll still be warmer thanks to the high pressure, but not baking like we have the last couple go rounds of it.
0: And that's going to be good too for all the dads that are going to be out grilling. They're going to be able to have a successful barbecue cook on the weekend, it looks like, because the winds are going to be lower, right?
10: Yeah, you'll still get a typical panhandle breeze. We can't ever escape that around here. Probably getting close to that 15, maybe at worst 20 miles per hour. But you can never escape that around here. But, as I like to call it around here, relatively light.
0: Relatively light, yeah. It just seems like it's going to be steady, whatever the mile per hour is, and steady here lately on the weekends has been 35 to 45. So a little decrease would be nice. So rain chances in the mid-20s throughout the next four-day pattern, still a shot, but limited. And then tell us about Tuesday and Wednesday as things kind of kick up, as well as

0: prepping and you're kind of putting the models together?
1: So the high-pressure system is kind of more Sunday, Monday. That's what's going to kind of keep us from getting our rain chances too high. There's still going to be lingering moisture from that. But when we get into Tuesday, Wednesday, that's when we're actually seeing a new system try to move in. And what we're kind of seeing there, that's where we're looking at and keeping an eye on, because that one looks like it could actually be more of one of our southerly systems that tries to bring in more moisture and more actual potential for lift in actual showers and thunderstorms. But more typical of that kind of stuff, it's one of those things where, depending on where it wants to actually finally move in as it comes into west, to Texas, whether that be in the panhandles or more into western Texas, will really kind of determine how much we actually get with that.
0: I see. And through that, any risk or threat or careful watching of anything that might go severe?
1: That going into Tuesday, I mean, there is going to be the potential. It's a little too far out to be calling for that, just because that's going to really change real fast. Over the next 2 days, definitely potential for severe. We're still seeing pretty good ingredients to, especially today, to see hail up to 2 inches, especially down here in the southeast. But thankfully, we're kind of lacking wind shear over these next 2 days, so it'll help. It'll make it so storms kind of really struggle to not organize themselves, so it'll be really hard to develop like very strong severe thunderstorms.
0: Yeah.
1: The next couple of days.
0: Seems like it goes hand in hand with weather, but certainly more pleasing to get that gray sky, gentle rain, just let her slosh all afternoon. That'd be really, really sweet, wouldn't it?
1: Yes, I'm kind of hoping that might be more of our Saturday, considering the activity coming in today.
0: Very well, very good. Well, we appreciate you joining us this morning. Thanks to all that you and your mates do there at the National Weather Service. Have a very safe and memorable Memorial Day there in Amarillo. Thank you, Samuel.
1: Not a problem.
0: Have a good weekend.
1: You as well.
0: All right, bye-bye. Samuel Scalero from the National Weather Service letting us know rain chances in the forecast for today, tomorrow, and Sunday. They'll increase a little bit with a new series of storm activity and high-pressure system that's going to move in, looking into first part of next week to middle part. Those rain chances are up near 50% on Wednesday of next week. Let's walk through the next few days, shall we? Cloudy skies this morning, becoming partly cloudy this afternoon. High in the mid-70s, south-southwesterly winds shifting to the north-northeast at 10 to 20, 56 overnight. Rain chances right now at 18%. Hopefully it'll be something like last night. 0.4, we recorded here at the KXDJ compound in the rain gauge. We would love to have at least that, if not double. We don't want to be greedy, but would take triple. Cloudy skies early, becoming partly cloudy on Saturday. High near 80, easterly winds at 5 to 10 and 56 overnight. On Sunday, a pair of eights on the board with a 20% chance of showers, 62 for the overnight low, a few passing clouds, and generally sunny. Those winds out of the south will kick up 10 to 20 miles per hour. On Monday, 89 expected for the high, partly cloudy skies. Winds again southerly 10 to 20, and the rain chances kicking in at 22% before Tuesday. They do rise to near 40% showers under partly cloudy skies and a threat of afternoon showers or storms. Winds again southerly at 10 to 20 miles an hour, and that new system coming in will certainly be appreciated. 40% expected for Tuesday, and then Wednesday kicking up to almost 50% with rain showers early, isolated storms developing later in the day. 81 for the expected high. Winds shift out of the south-southeast at 10 to 15. On Thursday of next week, 85 for the daytime high, 61 for the overnight low, with rain showers still in the forecast, about 1 in 4 with intervals and clouds throughout the day. 86 expected for a week from today under partly cloudy skies. South-southeasterly winds 10 to 20. The one thing I'm not seeing throughout the pattern here in the next 7 to 10 days, and that's winds in the 25, 35 mile an hour category like

0: what we've seen here leading up to the last week or so. On Saturday of next week, looking several days out, 83 for the high, 31% chance of rain showers. And then next Sunday, 82 for that expected daytime high. Currently outside the KXDJ compound at 24th and Main in Perryton, 63 degrees, chance of showers throughout the day today. Half past 8 on a Friday. Good morning.
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10: Good morning. 34 past 8 o'clock on Friday. Good to have you along this morning. Hope you have big plans for the holiday weekend. If you're out there on the highways and byways, drive safely and return to your family and loved ones. Still got a lot to get to here on the program in the next 90 minutes or so. Then Pete Mundo, of course, comes up at 10:03 on Fridays. 9 o'clock hour is packed full. We have two guests that will join us on the program. Dumas Demonettes softball coach Carolyn Tollison will join us to talk about their season. Dumas is getting a lot of notoriety as they hit the ball a long time one of the tops in home runs, and they're in the middle of their state semifinal series. That is a split series. They've advanced with game one wins, a win in game one, 4-1. They play tomorrow to try to make it to the title game. Coach Tolleson will join us at 9:25, and Dr. Rachel Ahern will join us at 9:45 to discuss a recent lunch and learn discussion about arthritis, the possible treatments and care that goes along with that disease that affects so many, both young and old. So a lot to get to still here on the program. News, information, Beef Buzz, Ken's State and Sports Update, all that and more coming up in the next 85 minutes or so before Pete Mundo takes the helm at 10:03 with the Big 12 Sports Report. Today is Friday, May 22nd. I'm Bill Bob Thrash in for Chris Samples, KXDJ News. In our economic focus segment today, we continue to hear more and more about the data center explosion. Data centers are popping up all over the state of Texas and right here in the Panhandle as well, with some of the biggest projects anywhere. Some other communities know it might be possible for them at some point and are taking a close look at those options in advance. KXDJ's Chris Samples recently spoke with Hansford County Judge Tim Glass about the data center boom and local prospects.
11: Well, if you think about it, Chris, and you think about data, and when we sit here, we think data, what is data? But every time you turn on your computer, every time you get on your cell phone, every time you make a video, every time somebody downloads an AI, all these little funny TikToks, all these Facebook reels, if you're a social media guy, anytime you've had a TV that has streaming and it says you've reached your streaming limit, that's all data that is being used. And Texas is on the scale of what I consider the Industrial Revolution of data centers. I know that there's 300 data centers in the U.S. being built, and 226 of those are in the state of Texas right now. This is probably how Charles Goodnight felt when the railroad was coming. I mean, they are just full steam ahead. And state legislators are looking at trying to pass some bills to restrict the water. That's the big issue. And from the trainings that I've had and talked to Senator Perry down in Lubbock at a training that I had, and he came and spoke. And I also talked to Carrie Beecham here in Hansford County that has a friend from college that is actually working on a refrigerated cooling system for these AI data centers. And basically says that, and both of them said that the right way on these could use up to 560 acre feet of water, but with a closed loop system, it could be a whole lot less. There's a lot of misinformation out, and I just tell the people, if you're looking at that on Facebook or TikTok, get off of it. Get off of it. There's people on there that are against the data centers. There's people on there that are saying they're using way more water than what they are, that they're going to ruin our world, ruin our system. And I just think there's so much misinformation on the data centers.
12: We are hearing some things about some of them being potentially air-cooled as well. Have you heard anything about that? And is that a matter of the size of the data center, I'm wondering?
11: Yeah, there's going to be all kinds. Like, if you look at that Fermi one, they've already got permits to build a nuclear facility, which is unheard of in the U.S. pretty much. But they're going to have nuclear power. They're going to have wind. They're going to have solar. They're going to have water, or hydro is what they call it. And they're going to have natural gas. And these things, we have not had the oil and gas drilling that we used to have 15, 20, 30, 40 years ago. So these things are coming to rural Texas. We have the workforce, the labor. We have the land that the companies consider cheap. And with that, they're coming and they're putting these data centers in. You see the one in Childress. You see the one in Carson County and the one in Armstrong County. And you take a county like Armstrong County that hasn't had any type of industry in forever, and that's going to put approximately, I don't know, I think Judge Enzi down there said $10 million a year in their budget for the next 10 years.
10: Hansford County Judge Tim Glass. I'm Bill Bob Thrash, KXDJ News. 20 to the top of the hour on a Friday. Good morning.
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18: 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We're talking 5 and 6 feet. 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Even if you wanted to dig a hole, the soil dries from the top down. 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You're flying blind. The same goes for filling it back up again. 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
21: Howdy neighbors, Ron Hayes, Beef Buzzing with you today. More with Dr. Jeff Goodwin as we talk about the challenge of managing our grazing lands to their highest potential. Back on that in just a moment.
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0: At the recent meeting, the U.S. Roundtable for Sustainable Beef had the opportunity to sit down and visit about several topics with Dr. Jeff Goodwin, who's the head of the Center for Grazing Lands and Ranch Management at Texas A&M. Had a chance to talk with Dr. Goodwin about several topics.
1: I guess one of the things that you're probably having conversations about at your the Grazing Land Center, like a lot of folks are, is about these continuing carcass waste to get bigger and bigger. How do we come up with the right size cow that can deliver on all that? That, you know, needs to be sustainable and healthy as well.
2: Yeah, I mean, I think it's a question of efficiency, right? And so we've done a really good job at being at creating an efficient beef animal, but it's another question of how efficient is that animal at converting, you know, at a beef produced per acre perspective, right? And so it's another question to say, you know, are we efficient from a performance perspective? But also we've got to be efficient at the ranch scale, right? Is that reducing the number of cows that we run on a ranch because they're bigger and they eat more, you know? And so it's an efficiency question. And those are some of the questions we're trying to work on here in this project.
1: Really, at the end of the day, at 750,000 beef operations around the country, the answer may be a little bit different for all of them.
2: You know, it's going to be context is the driver of all, right? And so what may work for an operation in Michigan is likely not going to be, it may look different in South Texas, for instance.
0: 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That's your Beef Buzz. I'm Ron Hayes.
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10: Good morning, a dozen to the top of the hour. Good to have you along this morning. Hope you enjoyed the program. Three down, one to go. Much more to come in the 9 o'clock hour. We will visit with the Dumas Demonettes softball coach, Carolyn Tollinson, about their march to the Golden Ball. Dr. Rachel O'Byrne will join us at 9:45 to talk about a recent lunch and learn talk that she gave about arthritis and possible treatments. All that and much, much more. Kansas State and sports update coming up just around the corner as well. Today is Friday, May 22nd. I'm Bill Bob Thrash in for Chris Samples in our KXDJ Did You Hear That segment. Heritage Day celebration will be held in Spearman tomorrow. Nashville recording artist Josh Weathers will headline the street dancing concert on Main Street in Spearman on Saturday night. KXDJ's Chris Samples recently spoke with the music star about other passions in his life, including missions work in India and El Salvador.
24: Well, I mean, my wife and I have six kids, so we have adopted four of those kids, three of them being from India. In the process of adopting our first little girl from India, we took a trip there, radically changed our life, came home from that trip and decided that we were going to start our own nonprofit called Love Like You Mean It International, and that just sort of exploded. It happened very, very quickly. And we ended up building a school in India, raising money to build a school in India. We did that. That's thriving now. We have 350 kids we take care of every day. We bus them in from villages all over the territory where we are down there. And those kids are getting an education that's going to ultimately, like, change their lives. They are what's considered Dalits, so untouchables within the caste system of India. My wife took a trip to El Salvador because my brother-in-law moved there. And she came home. She's like, I think we're going to start something in El Salvador. I was like, well, that's good. We need something else to do. And sure enough, I mean, she was right. I mean, it's really a God thing. We just go where we feel God calls us, and we say yes to the things that we feel like he wants us to pursue. And I'll be honest, I mean, he makes a way. I made one post. We're rebuilding a widow's home on a mountain in El Salvador where our place is. We bought a place up there, and we host events, VBS, you know, Vacation Bible School. We do all kinds of events up on our property to gather people and preach the gospel. We've seen some amazing, miraculous things in El Salvador and India. But she was right. I mean, we got up on this mountain, and I just thought, there's nobody up here. What in the world are we doing? And every event we have, we'll have 500-plus people show up. And, oh, that's what I was going to say. We're going to rebuild a widow's home, $17,500. I get to level the place she's in now and rebuild a new home. I made one post on Facebook, and we raised $17,500 through small donations, predominantly just through people, $50 here, $20 here, $10 here. Yeah, I mean, God's given us a platform, so we're just trying to use it.
12: Your faith is obviously very, very important to you, and you try to live that out through what you do. How does that work in the music business?
24: Well, I don't shy away from it. I have those conversations with record executives. And I don't know if that's helping or hindering. Either way, I don't really care, because it's ultimately just, it's who I am. If Jesus gave his life for me so that I could live, I think he's worthy of me talking about him here and there.
12: That's a great way to put it.
24: Yeah, it's certainly not something I'm ashamed of. Trust me, there was a long time I was a fool for other things. I made a fool of myself doing silly things, and so I have no problems being made a fool for Jesus. If people think it's silly, that's fine. It bothers me none.
4: 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And music fans, Josh will be on that stage Saturday evening on Main Street in Spearman. It is Heritage Days. 7 minutes before the top of the hour. 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
11: Coming up on top of the hour, much, much more coming in the 9 o'clock hour, so stick around. Time to send it over to the state and sports update desk and Ken Splawn. Good morning, Ken.
25: Good morning, Bill Bob, and good morning, everybody. A suspect is accused of opening fire on a house in Amarillo and then asking, who's next? A Potter County grand jury indicted Davion DeJohn Woods, age 18, on one count of aggravated assault with a deadly weapon. According to court records, Woods fired at multiple shots at 811 South Mississippi Street around 10 p.m. on April 3rd. According to court records, Woods posted a video of himself shooting the house on Snapchat with the caption, who's next? And in the video, you can see the gun, the victim's house, the location of the shooting where police found six .45 caliber shell casings, and you can also see Woods shooting with his right hand and the tattoo on his right forearm. Texas Tech University continued commitment to interdisciplinary research and hands-on fabrication have paved the way for another opportunity to perform critical work regarding wide, ultra-wide semiconductors. A team of faculty from the Edward E. Whitaker Junior College of Engineering received roughly $4.5 million from the Texas Semiconductor Innovation Fund for a project titled Research and Development of Wide, Ultra-Wide Bandgap Semiconductor Materials, Devices, and Applications. The Texas Semiconductor Innovation Fund grants are administered by the Texas CHIPS office within the office of the Governor's Texas Economic Development and Tourism Office. In Oklahoma news, Alicia Adams was sentenced to Encanto County courtroom on Wednesday for the death of 4-year-old Athena Brownfield. Adams walked into the district judge Corey Kirkland's courtroom in Anadarko in an orange jumpsuit with tears filling her eyes. No cameras were allowed inside as Adams entered a guilty plea for second-degree murder, child neglect, and obstruction of a public officer. Caddo County District Attorney Jason Hicks made a statement after the sentencing saying she basically waived everything. No appeal, no withdrawal of the plea of guilty, no commutation, no parole, no nothing. Brownfield's remains were found over 3 years ago near the town of Rush Springs after she was reported missing from her Cyril, Oklahoma home. The little girl died of acute pneumonia and malnutrition. Anadarko is the county seat of Caddo County, located about approximately 50 miles southwest of Oklahoma City. In news in the world of sports, NASCAR icon Kyle Busch, a 2-time Cup Series champion who won more races across the sport's 3 national series than any other driver in history, has died at the age of 41. The racing series announced this on Thursday. The Busch family, Richard Childress Racing and NASCAR, issued a joint statement Thursday saying that Busch died after being hospitalized earlier in the day as a result of a severe illness 3 days before he was to compete in the Coca-Cola 600 at Charlotte Motor Speedway. No cause of death was given. He is the brother of NASCAR Hall of Famer Kurt Busch and is survived by his wife, Samantha, and his children, 11-year-old son Brexton and 4-year-old daughter Lennox. And finally, sports in Game 2 of the NBA's Eastern Conference Finals last night in New York City. The New York Knicks led throughout the second half and defeat the Cleveland Cavaliers 122-113. The Knicks had five players in double figures, led by Josh Hart's 26 points. Jalen Brunson added 19 points and 14 assists for the winners. New York now leads the series 2-0. The series now moves to Cleveland for Game 3 on Saturday. And you're up to date. I'm Ken Splunk, 98.3 KXDJ.
11: Thanks, Kenny. Enjoyed spending the Friday with you. Have a safe and happy Memorial Day.
13: News this hour from Town Hall. I'm Rich Thomason. The head of the World Health Organization says the Ebola outbreak in Congo is spreading rapidly and poses a very high risk within that country. The UN Health Agency has revised its assessment of the risk inside Congo from high to very high. The risk remains high for a regional spread, but low at global levels. President Trump says the U.S. will be sending an additional 5,000 troops to Poland. The move comes as 5,000 American troops are withdrawn from Germany. Secretary of State Rubio is talking about U.S.-Cuba policy and what might come next.
14: Trump administration officials have previously alluded to the possibility of military action against Cuba, but Marco Rubio's latest remarks will take on added weight after the murder charges leveled against Raul Castro. Casting doubt on a diplomatic outcome, Mr. Rubio said the Trump administration was both very serious and very focused on changing the Cuban regime. His comments follow a buildup of U.S. military might in the region, with the USS Nimitz aircraft carrier and three escort warships arriving in the Caribbean Sea in recent days.
13: And that's the BBC's Joel Gunter in Washington. Secretary of State Rubio's in Sweden now to address NATO foreign ministers meeting there. President Trump has blasted the alliance for not lending a hand in the Iran war. There's also a good deal of uncertainty about the future U.S. role in the NATO alliance. Democratic National Committee Chair Ken Martin has released a study. It's critical of the party's performance in the 2024 campaign. Among other things, a so-called autopsy cites a persistent inability or unwillingness to listen to all voters. Looks like a soggy holiday weekend in store across the east and the southeast, mostly sunny and dry across good part of the west and the Midwest. NASCAR icon Kyle Busch has died. He was 41. More on these stories at townhall.com.
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13: A top UN court sides with workers when it comes to the right to strike.
18: The International Court of Justice was asked in 2023 by the International Labour Organization to settle an internal dispute over whether one of the UN agency's conventions gives workers the right to strike. Now the UN's top court has issued a landmark advisory opinion that says the right to strike is protected by a cornerstone labour treaty. Advisory opinions aren't legally binding but carry significant weight. The decision could have a worldwide impact on labor regulation by enshrining the right to strike in labor standards and international trade agreements. I'm Charles Deledesma.
13: The official overseeing the U.S. brokered Gaza ceasefire is urging the U.N. Security Council to use every means at its disposal to press Hamas to disarm, warning that every act of violence in the Palestinian territory risks unraveling the agreement. News and analysis, townhall.com. The NASCAR world, that includes fans and fellow drivers alike, are mourning the passing of 41-year-old Kyle Busch. The legendary NASCAR driver died just hours after being hospitalized with a severe illness.
1: Other drivers have been reacting with shock on social media. Busch is a two-time Cup Series champion who won more races than anyone across NASCAR's three national series. He'd reportedly been struggling with a sinus cold and on May 10th radioed his crew at Watkins Glen to request a doctor meet him after the race. He went on to win the Truck Series at Dover Speedway on May 15th. His family, Richard Childress Racing, and NASCAR issued a joint statement on his death, saying our entire NASCAR family is heartbroken by the loss. I'm Jennifer King.
13: Wall Street is open higher this morning. Right now, the Dow is up 329 points. The NASDAQ trading 153 points higher, and the S&P 500 index better by 43. More on these stories, townhall.com.
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23: This is Bill Martin with Lone Star Stockyards with your weekly market report for Tuesday, May 19th. USDA reported sales right at 1,200 this week. Feeder steers and heifers were quoted as 1 to 5 higher. Calves were lower in a light test with lower quality. From Abernathy, 685-pound steers at 391, 560 weight steers at 435, 7 1/4 weight heifers 347, 6 1/4 weight heifers 354. From Wildereda, 776-pound steers at 365, 945 weight steers off of wheat at 324, 585 weights at 422, and 7 1/4 weight heifers from Wildereda at 350.5. From Hereford, 881-pound steers, these would be backgrounded steers, 331.50. 935 weight steers at 329. From Amarillo, 785-pound mixed crossbred heifers at 329. From Canyon, 620 weight heifers at 364. 560 weight bull calves at 415. A nice big group of 730-pound bull calves at 347. From Wildereda, 760-pound steers at 372. 500-pound steers at 469. 540 weight heifers at 388. 650 weight heifers at 347. From Groom, nice little package of 600-pound heifers at 378.50. 540 weights at 405. Bushland, 605-pound heifers at 390. 5 1/4 weight heifers at 429. At older pairs this week, some with smaller calves range from 3,500 to 4,100. Pairs of bigger calves, older still, up to 42, and some young and solid mouth cows from 43 to 4,650. For more info, please give us a call at 806-677-0777. From Lone Star Stockyards, this is Bill Martin.
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3: The cattle futures market is fighting with the cash market. I'm Kerry Martin with Texas Ag News and Views on the Texas Farm Bureau Radio Network. Cash fed cattle prices are sitting at all-time record highs, but the live cattle futures market is at a steep discount to cash prices. Cattle market analyst Cassie Fish in Amarillo says there are a lot of factors at play here.
4: There's several factors that are influencing people, and the futures market is a reflection. It's a synthesis of, I guess, some computers nowadays, but lots of people's opinions about not only what's going on today, but what could be coming. And I think that's why the futures market's carrying a discount. I think there's a cattle on feed report on Friday that is going to show more cattle on feed than a year ago, and that's due to an incredibly slow marketing pace as we feed these cattle 45, 60 or longer more days than we have in the past. And so not so much that we still are going to have about 11.5 million cattle on feed, but our slaughter pace is significantly lower. And so I think some people are concerned or fearful that that could be construed as negative by the futures market. But when you set that aside and you look at the tight supply of cattle and the intent of the packer to make sure he keeps cattle around him, and that has been, you know, required him to pay up for cattle this week, maybe not, but maybe pay steady, so to speak. So I think that, you know, you've got, that's what's, it's pretty much a live, the live situation. The fed cattle market is in one hand, and in the other are the worries.
3: And there are several worries that futures traders are focusing on.
4: You know, gas prices at $4.50, $5 a gallon at lots of major cities, concerned that with retail beef prices record high, that we will see the consumer have to make a choice and not be able to purchase as much beef. We don't really have any evidence of this. Another concern would be the fact that box beef prices have only made it to $3.95 for the spring rally so far. And, of course, everybody, you know, market, you know, is expected to push up above $4 in June, which is when we typically would see a higher wholesale price in June than we would in May. But it's been a very slow rally, and we just made new highs for the move this week. And I think people are kind of worried that that's a reflection maybe that the consumer is fighting things a little bit. But we really, again, don't have any proof that that's the case.
3: Fish says inflation and political factors are other issues that could affect the cattle markets in the near future. I'm Kerry Martin on the Texas Farm Bureau Radio Network.
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0: end of your work week. Did you know on this day back in 1971, Lyndon Baines Johnson Library and Museum was dedicated at the University of Texas campus in Austin? I did not know that. Today is Friday, May 22nd. I'm Bill Bob Thrash in for Chris Samples. Let's take a look at some of the statewide happenings going on according to the Texas Flyover. The Texas Board of Nursing has suspended the nursing license of Mary Liz Eastland, co-founder and chief health officer of Camp Mystic, citing child abandonment during last July's catastrophic flood. Eastland allegedly evacuated herself and her own children from the Kerr County camp in the early morning hours of July 4th of 25 as floodwaters began to rise around 2 a.m. without calling emergency services or alerting other staff to the danger. 27 campers and staff members died in the flood. Regulators also cited Eastland's failure to develop an emergency plan for the facility prior to the disaster. A flood watch is in effect for multiple southeast Texas counties through Memorial Day Monday as slow-moving Gulf Stream systems continue pushing repeated rounds of heavy rain into the region. Coastal areas, including Matagorda and Brazoria counties, absorbed 4 to 6 inches of rain between Tuesday night and Wednesday morning. A fresh wave of showers and storms arrived Thursday morning, with the heaviest activity expected south of I-10, where already saturated ground is turning even moderate downpours into rapid street flooding. Forecasters warn the cumulative totals of 4 to 8 inches are possible through the holiday weekend, potentially ranking Houston among the wettest spots in the country, with Gulf moisture keeping the pattern active into early June. A Texas congressional candidate is facing condemnation from her own party after an Instagram post vowing to convert the Kansas City ICE facility into, quote, a prison for American Zionists, end quote. Maureen Galindo, a sex therapist who led the March Democratic primary for Texas' 35th congressional district, also wrote that many Zionists are pedophiles. On a radio appearance this month, she said, anybody who is supported by Israel should be tried for treason. News out of Frisco. After a meeting ran past 1 a.m., the city council concluded it has no legal grounds to block a proposed mosque or two Hindu temples under existing zoning approvals, ending a heated community debate. Out of Friendswood, Galveston County has deployed AI-powered flood sensors in Friendswood and League City, allowing residents to track rising water levels in real time. A new line of defense as southeast Texas braces for Memorial Day weekend storms. Early voting in the Texas Republican Senate runoff closes today. Incumbent Senator John Cornyn and Attorney General Ken Paxton head into the final stretch ahead of next Tuesday's vote, with Democrats eyeing the race closely after Trump's Paxton endorsement. NOAA is predicting a 55% chance of below normal 2026 Atlantic hurricane season, with an 8 to 14 named storms and 3 to 6 hurricanes expected, including 1 to 3 major storms. Forecasters credit a developing El Nino pattern, though officials warn it only takes one storm to make for a dangerous season. Out of New Braunfels, Daryl McGuire, 55, faces 74 charges after allegedly killing 13 white-tailed bucks with a crossbow from his vehicle across Carmel, Haynes, and Bexar counties, then decapitating the animals and leaving carcasses to waste. News out of Dallas. Researchers at the Perot Museum and SMU have identified Tylosaurus rex, an apex predator, now on display. They say the Monosaur species occupied the ancient seas that once covered Texas. Out of Texas sports, Spurs rookie Dylan Harper is listed as questionable for tonight's playoff game after leaving Wednesday night's contest with a hamstring injury. He had been trying to He'd been starting in place of De'Aaron Fox, who's also questionable for tonight. Both the Longhorns and Aggies play in the SEC baseball tournament in Hoover, Alabama today after earning double byes earlier in the week. Both programs are pushing for national championship seeding. Texas Tech softball opens super regional play against Florida this morning in Gainesville. Texas softball plays Arizona State in the Austin Super Regional. AT&T Stadium in Arlington will host 9 FIFA World Cup matches this summer, including a semifinal. The 2026 FIFA Fan Festival in Dallas is already open with free general admission tickets available ahead of June's kickoff. Burger House in Bryan, the longtime College Station area burger joint near Texas A&M, is closing after 26 years of feeding Aggies. The restaurant announced this week that it would shut its doors, drawing an outpouring of nostalgia from former students. We'll have the Dumas Demonettes softball coach coming up live on the program just around the corner. KXDJ News Time, 24 minutes past 9 o'clock on a Friday. Good morning.
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9: Good morning. 27 minutes past 9 o'clock on a Friday. Good to have you along. Well, the end of the school year, beginning of summer, always is ripe with school activities for kids and parents traveling across the byways. Playoffs mean an extra sensitive time dealing with track meets and graduation and playoff series. And to talk about that and the successes of the Dumas Demonettes softball season is their head coach on the phone with us, Carlin Tollison. Good morning, Coach.
10: Good morning. How's it going?
9: I'm doing great. Sorry, I had an error on the third baseman there during trying to hook up the call, so put me down for an early inning error.
10: No problem at all. I know you'll make up for it.
9: Say, you girls are hitting the softball. My goodness gracious, congratulations. What an outstanding season.
10: Well, thank you so much. I'm very proud of the girls and all they put in the softball and their, you know, dedication and focus. And I think they're doing an outstanding job.
9: Well, you've made it to the state semifinals. This is a 2 out of 3 series. You're in kind of a break that I was talking about leading up to our time together, where you've already got game one in the books. You won 4-1 in the opening round of the series against Prosper Richland. Now, that series was split up. This has got to be a unique time. Normally, when you go and do a softball playoff series or even games, you have that anticipation of playing game two, but in this case a little more than 48 hours delay. How are you and the team dealing with that in between now and game two coming up Saturday that has a chance for you to go to the title game?
10: Yeah, it's been

0: you know, a different schedule, you know, with graduation and weather and other stuff this week. And, you know, we're just having to, you know, look at it just like another one-game series, you know, tomorrow. Usually back-to-back, so you don't have much time to think. You sleep and then go up back out and play, and we like that a lot. But we're excited also for the rest, the preparation, and getting back out there Saturday, kind of like a one-game series.
1: And a lot of times, and I would assume this came from that pre-negotiation that you and the Prosper coach may have had, where you do this split series situation as opposed to a host site. Tell us how that evolved.
0: Yeah, so we played game one at Iowa Park, which is more of their neutral site. And then we're playing game two at Lubbock, which is more of our neutral site. So kind of more travel for us on Wednesday, more travel for them tomorrow. So we kind of made it like that. Just, you know, we both graduate today. They graduated this morning or about to. We graduate this evening. So, you know, it's just a different setup, but we're so happy that our girls are able to walk the stage. You know, I have 11 seniors, and I know it's a special day for them and their family. So we're just so happy that it worked out where, you know, both sets of teams can go to graduation and celebrate our seniors and enjoy it, and then go back the next day and play the game we love.
1: Indeed. 36-2-1 is what I have you for the season. That is an outstanding record, Coach. I've done softball and baseball and other sports for many, many years. And when you get to this level, you see your team, other teams with only a few losses. What's been the secret sauce to the season? A lot of times in softball, it's a dominant pitcher. In your case, you're getting a lot of notoriety because your gals can hit the ball and play long ball.
0: Yeah, I mean, these girls can do it all, and they're motivated, they're focused, they're driven. I think the big part is the experience part. You know, these girls have been on the big stage. You know, every year they've gone farther and farther in the playoffs, making history and taking that next step to be successful. And I think the experience part is huge because they've been playing these big games for the last two or three years. So I think the experience part is huge for this team. The level at which they're playing is outstanding, both offensively and defensively. We have a great pitcher-catcher senior duo that have been doing it together for the past 4 years, an outstanding defense that makes the routine plays, the great plays, that, you know, just does an outstanding job. And then we have a 1-9 that hits the ball extremely hard. So having such a good all-around team has just been beautiful to watch. It's phenomenal and just shows all the amount of work they put in the last 3-4 years to get here.
1: Indeed. Tell us about game one, a 4-1 victory. Was it tight in the ball game? Was it a situation where the obvious better team won? What did you come out of that game learning about your team in these final two positions on the bracket leading up to the title game? And we'll get into that future and what your expectations are maybe in just a few moments.
0: Yeah, it was very tight. You know, both teams have great pitchers that really kept the batters off balance a little bit. Both of our defensive teams made outstanding plays where, you know, it could have been a base hit against someone else. So, yeah, it was really tight. It was more of a pitcher's duel or a defensive game those first five innings. And then we just busted it open. You know, it started with a base clearing double by Vita Fierro, and then it followed by a big home run over a monstrous fence by Matty Zubia. And then we just kind of got it rolling and held them. But Prosper Richland's a really good team, a really good pitcher that places the ball well, and a defense that makes outstanding plays. They're fast on the bases, lots of slappers in their lineup. So, yeah, very similar teams going at it, you know, two of the best, you know, in the state. So it was a great game. It was, I'm proud of how our girls finished and didn't give up at the plate. You know, we started late in the lineup, but I thought we were hitting the ball hard early. It just wasn't falling for us.
1: That's a beautiful facility there at Lubbock Cooper. I did Lubbock Cooper softball and baseball back when I was in the Lubbock area, so you're going to have a treat for the fans to go. And that's always the case as you advance in these playoffs. You get to play in better and better stadiums, and you're a one game away from advancing to a one-game state championship-type game. Tell us about what it's going to take on Saturday, and then what is the possibility for a state championship game, and where is that, and talk a little bit about that one more step.
0: Yeah, we're looking forward to tomorrow. We've been, you know, excited all week. We want to go play. We're excited for the competition. And again, it's going to be another challenge. Prosper Richland's really good all the way around. I always tell my girls, you know, when you see someone two or three times, you're going to see a different team that second time. So we're prepared to see, you know, what Prosper Richland brings. We're going to continue playing to the best of our ability and work hard, and we know adversity may hit, but these girls will overcome anything that's thrown at them. So we're really excited for tomorrow and the chance to, you know, compete and continue playing to the best of our ability. Winner of tomorrow will go to Austin and play in that state championship against Bullard on Friday, May 29th at 10 a.m. in Austin. At UT's beautiful field. So we're excited about the possibility. We feel good about it, but still focused on, you know, there's a big job to do tomorrow. We gotta still play. We still gotta go get it. And we still have to do what we can control.
1: Yeah. Coach, I gotta tell you, we talk about it here in the office about Perryton and in our district and how tough it is to compete in this district. But then we look at the bracket in the postseason, and we start watching your team, Hereford, the Canyon schools, West Plains Canyon, Randall, and they work their way through the brackets. You really, I don't think, can underestimate what the level of competition is in 4-4A play, and probably seasoned you to have this deep run in the playoffs. We play in a really, really tough district, don't we?
0: We do. And we're so thankful for it. We're so thankful to have a tough district that pushes us and wants us to get better. I mean, having hard teams every Tuesday and Friday for district play, you know, having to prepare, having to know there's great pitching, having to know their 1-9s are good, great defensive, great coaches, you know, that is what's preparing us for deep postseason runs. And we're so thankful for the competition, and we're blessed to be in a district that's so difficult. It makes it hard, only, you know, four advancing, but those four that do usually have a very successful run, and a huge part of that is our district and District 4-4A and the competition that comes along with it. So absolutely one of the toughest districts, no doubt, but also thankful for the competition to get us ready for those big teams that we're facing in playoffs.
1: Yeah, and you talked about your senior pitcher and catcher. What is your experience like? Are you returning some as you try to keep the program alive, or is this a pinnacle for a big senior class? Tell us about the makeup of your team.
0: Well, we do have 11 seniors who have poured their hearts and souls into this program and have done an outstanding job. Our pitcher and catcher are seniors. We have a senior third baseman, shortstop, and second baseman, and then a senior center fielder. So we lose some big positions, some big names, but we have some great ones returning too. My left fielder, Yadi Vargas, is a junior. She's an all-state player that does a phenomenal job. We have a right fielder, Mia Fry, who's returning, who's been a two-year starter for us really fast. And then another big name is Maddie Zuby, our first baseman pitcher, who's had all district honors, starting 3 years. You know, that junior class, those three girls are so strong and do an outstanding job. And then we have a freshman DP, Sophie Miramontes, who's been doing a really good job. And then we have another sophomore on our team, Carson Blue, that's going to come in and make a big difference. And a great JV team and really good incoming freshmen. So, you know, a wonderful senior class who has done an outstanding job. Most have started for 3 to 4 years on this team, but we have a hungry junior class and sophomore class and freshman class coming up that I believe in, and I know they're going to compete. They love to play. They love to compete. And with those three juniors leading us, I'm very confident in next year as well. I'm excited. I'm confident. But really living in the moment right now and excited for this group that has made history yet again and still playing. We still got a shot. We still have a huge, huge game tomorrow, and we're in a really good position right now.
1: Indeed. So happy for you. Any of those gals getting some looks to go play at the next level?
0: Yes. You know, two of my seniors have signed. My pitcher and catcher have signed to go continue, and all three of those juniors have a good future in playing if that's something they want to do. You know, just, you know, three of our best in the lineup, three great defensive players. So they're going to come back next year hungry and wanting another deep run like the last 3 years they've had.
1: And what is your experience? Take us down your pathway to where you are in a coach and your, some of your experience. What have you loved about the path that you've chosen?
0: Oh, I love everything about it. You know, coming to Dumas and coaching and teaching these young women who absolutely love the game and they pour their hearts into it and they love playing. They love playing with each other and for one another. They serve our community so well. They're outstanding in the classroom. It's just, I have a blast every day with this group and the groups before them. And I'm just honored and blessed to be here and to coach such wonderful athletes and to work for such an amazing district. You know, Coach Dunham, our AD, he's just outstanding. He does an amazing job. He supports us and in all that we do. He's always there. He's our biggest cheerleader, you know, behind the scenes. So really blessed to be in Dumas and coach at Dumas with such a great admin and community. And it's just, you know, every day is a great day.
1: That is great. Coach, we're pulling for you. Go get that. Go get this one game. It's possible game three if something happens on Saturday. So you got two games. You got them in check and put that checkmate on them. And then go down there to Austin and bring back one of those gold balls. That'd be really cool. And it sounds like your gals are hungry and couldn't be more proud for you and your program.
0: Well, thank you so much. It means so much. Again, thank you for having me, and we really appreciate it.
1: Absolutely. Coach Carlin Tollison, go get them, Coach. Dumas Demonettes playing for state semifinals, up one game to none, going for game two tomorrow at Lubbock Cooper. Go get them, Coach.
0: Thank you.
1: Have a good day.
0: You too.
1: Bye-bye. Coming up on 15 till the top of the hour, we've got Dr. Rachel Urburn coming in just a few moments right here on the Information Leader 98.3 KXDJ.
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9: 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The OCA represents some 5,000 Oklahoma ranching families. 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
7: Well, Oklahoma's drought picture remains sharply divided, with better conditions emerging across much of eastern Oklahoma, while western counties, including parts of the Panhandle and Southwest, continue battling exceptional drought, bare pastures, and mounting strain on farmers and ranchers. More than 82% of the state is under some level of drought, and in the hardest-hit western areas, rising hay and water costs, failed crops, and herd liquidation are taking a serious economic toll. Still, we are seeing some rain these next few days. Hopefully, we've got about a 50 to 60% chance of above-normal rainfall throughout the end of May, offering some hope for the drought-stressed land. Moderate to extreme drought conditions are about 82.72% of the state right now. Eastern Oklahoma is still seeing drought conditions ease just a little bit, and then exceptional drought persists in parts of western Oklahoma in Kiowa, Ellis, Beaver, Woodward, and parts of the surrounding areas. As we mentioned, according to the six-day precipitation outlook map, a majority of Oklahoma has about a 50 to 60% chance of rain through May the 30th, while the Panhandle has about a 40 to 50% chance of rain through that same date. Well, the agricultural markets are experiencing notable volatility driven by international political developments and shifting economic forecasts. I had the opportunity to visit with OSU's Todd Hubbs, and he said while there was an initial boost in the markets following high-level intentional meetings, that momentum has now faced headwinds.
10: We got a little jump out of the announcement with the president's meeting with Xi in China, and that was nice. But we've just sort of been fading out of it ever since then. I would love to see us get back to where we were after the WASDE report kicked off, but I think there's just too much uncertainty with everything going on geopolitically. I think there's probably some questions about this deal we have with China and in general just economic growth around the world, you know, this long tail on this energy supply shock. So I think we're just seeing a little bit of weakness right now, but it's still better than where we were.
7: 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That's our latest farm and ranch news. I'm Casey Shepard on the Radio Oklahoma Ag Network.
11: Memorial Day weekend is the unofficial kickoff to summer. 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
1: Good morning. Last stages of the program and of the weekend. We'll have Pete Mundo coming up at 10:03 on the program, but first, we have a guest on the phone from OGH. who recently put on a Lunch and Learn at the Senior Citizens Center. Joining us from Ochiltree General Hospital in Perryton, Dr. Rachel Urburn. Good morning, Doctor.
12: Good morning. Thank you so much for having me.
1: Thank you for joining us this morning. Very important discussion that you had, I suppose, yesterday, and your care for arthritis patients, talking about the causes, care, and prevention of arthritis. Give us an overview of this disease that affects so many from young and old.
12: Yeah, so yesterday we had a really great turnout. I think we had around 50 people or so that attended, so really great turnout. Just thank you for everybody for coming. I kind of dove into arthritis, what arthritis is, and my description of that was essentially inflammation and degeneration of joints leading to discomfort and limited mobility. So that topic of arthritis covers a whole bunch of different diseases. It can cover up to 100 different things, so I didn't have time for everything, but I really focused in on osteoarthritis, which is the tear and degeneration, like wear and tear of the joint, and is the most common form of arthritis. And then also we talked a little bit about rheumatoid arthritis, which affects a lot of people as well. I focused on giving some examples of what, you know, x-rays look like, how we get to that diagnosis of arthritis when you come in and see your primary care doctor, what specialists are involved in the care, and then also some ways to help prevent arthritis, but also manage and deal with the pain, because I know that's something that affects many of us in our daily lives, especially as we get above the age of 65, for sure.
1: Yeah, it affects so many. We have some experience in our family with our children who at a very young age, our daughter Mackenzie was having difficulty, we noticed, stepping up on curbs or steps. And so we went and got diagnosed, and she had a form of JRA, juvenile rheumatoid arthritis, and we received outstanding treatment from the Children's Hospital there in Dallas, ongoing infusions. The thing about arthritis, I think, that's so bizarre is it's the body thinking something is wrong with your joints and then going and trying to fix it when in fact everything's fine, and the result of that body trying to go and repair something actually does the damage. Is that not correct?
12: Yeah, so kind of the form you're mentioning is more when we think of like autoimmune conditions, especially the juvenile forms of arthritis, and I touched on that a little bit, that there's over 300,000 children in the U.S. that actually have some form of arthritis, so not something we commonly think about, but it's more common than even like pediatric diabetes and leukemia and cystic fibrosis, all of those things. So the type you're talking about is definitely when the body is attacking itself. Your body's autoimmune, your immune response is attacking those joints, and it's causing thickening of the joints. It's causing just constant inflammation. Sometimes the bone is actually being eaten away by those immune factors. The other type of arthritis, the osteoarthritis, that is a little bit different. It's not so much the immune system attacking the body. It's a little bit more of your wear and tear, your overuse, your cartilage has gone away. And so kind of two different big umbrellas of arthritis that you're mentioning. But so the juvenile form of osteoarthritis or of arthritis is a process, like for families that have to go through that and experience that, there's a lot involved. So I'm really glad that you guys got connected with Texas Children's and everything, because there's a lot to juvenile rheumatoid. So
1: indeed, and the part, the osteo part that you're talking about, I'm assuming that the talk in your preparation was for, is affecting me personally and my knees. I think I have that because I'm feeling a grinding motion. I'm getting pain in my joints. Talk about some of these causes or symptoms that someone like me in my early 60s now may be experiencing. I'm assuming hands, knees, hips, elbows, shoulders, those type areas, are those the ones that are most commonly affected? And what do people do when they start feeling that that little aching motion and hear that grinding in some of those joints?
12: Yeah, so especially with osteoarthritis, the most common joints that are affected are going to be your knees, your hips, sometimes your back or your neck. Even your feet and hands can be affected, and it's the most common cause, actually, of disability in adults. So women are almost twice as likely to have osteoarthritis than men, but there's a big multitude of things that kind of come together to cause osteoarthritis. We have not, you know, pinpointed just one factor. It's really aging, sometimes obesity, genetics and family history. We know that bone density, so osteoporosis and conditions that weaken the bone can lead to osteoarthritis. And a lot of times it's really repetitive injuries, people that have played sports in their life, other people that, you know, maybe worked manual labor jobs or worked on farms or in the oil fields. A lot of these patients tend to get osteoarthritis. Many times it's over the age of 65, but a lot of times you start noticing symptoms before that. And it mostly is a, I would say, aching kind of pain. We occasionally have patients that describe it as a sharp shooting pain, but most of the time it's like, I feel like my knee is just aching, especially with weather changes. You sometimes notice it. And you can have some swelling in the joint. It just really decreases your mobility due to the pain. We don't always know right away that it is osteoarthritis. That's the most common form. But sometimes we'll do lab work and we'll do imaging to look at the joint and look at the joint space as well.
1: Are there some things that folks can do in their, say, 40s to 60s leading up to what maybe guys like myself may be experiencing, went through some of the same things that you just talked about, sports, overuse, a little bit heavier? Are there some things that the average person can do in their young or middle adult age that can set them up for success and limit some of these possibilities?
12: Yes, definitely. And that's kind of what we spent, you know, the second half talking about. Really maintaining a healthy weight is important. So we know that obesity can really put extra stress on the joints, especially your knees and your hips. Exercising regularly. So we want to focus on more low impact activities. So not your, you know, really heavy weightlifting and high intensity workouts. Those are the things that tend to lead more to the route of osteoarthritis. So we want to think about walking and swimming, cycling and stretching. Those are all good options to help protect the joints. We want to strengthen our muscles kind of around the joints. So make sure we are paying attention to muscle strengthening, not just doing cardio, but doing some weight training too. Focusing on good posture, which I know is a big thing for all of us that work on computers, and just really making sure we think about those things on a daily basis. Eating a balanced diet, so thinking about calcium and vitamin D supplementation. And your doctor can kind of guide you on doses to get, but just starting with an over-the-counter calcium and vitamin D supplement is really recommended for most people over the age of 30, especially women, because of the lack of estrogen later in life. It can really decrease the bone density that they have as well. So the last thing I would mention is just trying to avoid any overuse injuries. So those repetitive activities that we often do, you know, whether it's like twisting something or you're constantly doing a daily activity, that is that repetitive joint pressure. You want to try to mix up the activities you do, try using tools to help your joints not get so much of that wear and tear. And there's all sorts of things. We had our occupational therapist from OGH come with me to the talk, and she was really great about showing us different ways and different tools we can use to do things when we're experiencing arthritis already, but also ways to help protect some of that joint damage.
1: Excellent information. And folks that need to learn more, how do they access information or possibly got some questions about it? I'm going through this, going through that. Assume there's treatment available here locally at OGH.
12: Yeah, so I recommend always starting with your doctor if you aren't plugged into primary care somewhere. We are always taking new patients at Perryton Health Center. So come and see us, get plugged in. We can, we have a great team of physical therapists and occupational therapy here. But the other thing I led people to as well during the talk is just going to the website arthritis.org, so .org. It is a really great website that is from the Arthritis Foundation, and it has tons and tons of different information for patients. There's webinars and podcasts, and you can get exercise videos from YouTube and just a plethora of information. There's even things on there about supplements that may or may not help. And I just found it as a really great resource to go to if you are struggling with it and you need a place to start.
1: Awesome information. Thank you for sharing that with us this morning. We really appreciate you taking the time out of your day and to bring awareness to this. I know so many people are going through this exact same thing you're talking about.
12: Yeah, thank you so much for having me.
1: Absolutely.
12: Have a great day.
1: Have a great Memorial Day holiday. Thank you.
12: Thank you. Bye-bye.
1: Bye-bye. Well, that's going to do it for the program. So glad you were able to join us today. Have a happy and safe Memorial Day.
13: Breaking news this hour from Town Hall. Amit Thomason. President Trump says for decades, American presidents have considered actively intervening in Cuba. But in Mr. Trump's words, it looks like I'll be the one that does it. Secretary of State Rubio says the Trump administration would prefer to resolve differences with Cuba peacefully, but he doubts the U.S. can reach a diplomatic resolution with the island's communist regime. The secretary is in Sweden for a NATO foreign ministers meeting. He says freedom of navigation in the Strait of Hormuz is more important to other NATO members than it is to the U.S., suggesting the allies might want to lend a hand should the U.S. have to force the issue with Iran. President Trump says the U.S. will be sending an additional 5,000 troops to Poland. The move comes as 5,000 American troops are pulled out of Germany. It's a lengthy prison sentence for a Minnesota woman, the center of a massive fraud scandal, ripped off taxpayers to the tune of hundreds of millions of dollars.
14: In what is billed by officials as the largest COVID-19 fraud scheme in the country, Amy Bach has been sentenced to nearly 42 years in prison. Bach ran Feeding Our Future and was convicted in a staggering $250 million fraud case that helped ignite an immigration crackdown in Minnesota by the Trump administration. After the sentencing, authorities held a news conference to announce charges against 15 more people accused of fraud in receiving federal payments for a variety of social services administered through Minnesota's state government. I'm Lisa Dwyer.
13: A NASCAR icon is dead. Kyle Busch was just 41 years old. His family says he died after being hospitalized, survived by his wife and two children. Wall Street looks like it's heading for another winning week. The Dow is up 278 points, and NASDAQ ahead 116. More on these stories, townhall.com.
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16: I have zero interest in admitting when the SEC is right. I really don't. But the SEC just might be right about what's going on right now with the college football playoff. I'm Pete Mundo. We're Heartland College Sports. We appreciate you joining us as always as a part of the show. And the motivations for everybody is very obvious. Everybody is looking out for themselves. But my question is this. Who's looking out for the sport of college football? By the way, please like the video. Make sure you are subscribed to the channel if you are a college football fan or, you know, especially a Big 12 fan. That is our bread and butter. But this conversation right now is about the nonstop ongoing conversation around the college football playoff and whether or not expansion is inevitable to 16 teams or potentially 24 teams. I don't like any of it, even though I know the best thing for the Big 12 is probably to figure out how to get access to 24 teams, because that gives the Big 12 a better chance to get more teams into the college football playoff. Now, that being the case, we talked about this week or two ago, and my conversation was around how just maybe the Big 12 benefits from a 24-team college football playoff, but the sport of college football does not. The more this conversation goes on, the less I like it for college football and the less I like it for the Big 12. Because all we then end up creating is this fake narrative that if you make a college football playoff, it was somehow a successful year. It's basically what we've done with the NCAA tournament in college basketball. Coaches look to the NCAA tournament to save their jobs. They might not make the round of 32 for years, but they made the NCAA tournament. What does that mean? You are a Power Four coach and you are one of the top 64 teams in college basketball? Am I supposed to sit here and be impressed by that on a multi-million dollar salary? Because depending on who you are, I'm really not. And for many coaches, they're looking at this and they're saying, gosh dang, if I can make a college football playoff on a 24-team playoff, well, they're going to have a hard time getting rid of me. That's some job security right there. And that's not what of any of this is supposed to be about. It's not. What makes college football great, what has always made it great, is the pageantry, the history, the rivalries, the regular season. You don't want to be the NBA. College football had a better regular season, by and large, than the NFL did. Because these games, these rivalry games, oftentimes made such a difference in not just conference races, but obviously playoff races and, you know, national championship races as well. And I get the argument some of you want to make. It's like, well, you know, if we have a 24-team playoff, November's going to be loaded with these games and you're going to have, you know, 40 teams fighting for a playoff. Okay, does anybody care about the college basketball regular season? Or is this sport now a one-month sport? I love college basketball. We talk about the Big 12 all the time. There's nothing better than Big Monday at Allen Fieldhouse. Or now, you know, you get Arizona versus BYU, at least this past season, and you get that game in Provo or you get that game in Tucson. Man, that is must-watch television. It's great. But does it really matter? Does it? Ask yourself. Yeah, you're a fan. I'm a fan. We talk about it. This is what I do. It's how I make a living. But I'll be the first one to tell you, college basketball has bastardized its regular season product, and they're doing it again with the stupid expansion of the tournament because they're trying to latch on to every dollar in the short term at the expense of the long-term vision of what the product and the sport is intended to be about. That's what they're doing. And I'm hearing all these different arguments on why you got to go to 24 and why this is such a great idea. And well, you know, Pete, you're just an old guy stuck in the past. First off, I'm not an old guy. Okay. I mean, I'm sitting here at 37. I'm not an old man. It's not like get off my lawn. I'm not longing for the past. I mean, in a way I am, but I'm doing it because, well, it's when the sport was frankly at its best. And you can look at these numbers and say, well, I mean, the playoff numbers are great. The ratings are fantastic. Everybody loves it. Yeah, until you get to that tipping point. Until you get to a tipping point where really what you're talking about here is people are addicted to football in this country. So you're taking advantage of that. And that's fine. But you know what? If the casuals just start checking in for your college football playoff because, well, it's 24 teams. Why do I care about BYU Houston in early October when, you know, it really doesn't matter? If they have a good run in November, they're probably going to be in this 2014 playoff. Why would I watch this game in October? There are conversations like that that are going to happen. It's just the nature of the beast. So I know that Brett Yormark has endorsed this 2014 playoff, and I understand why he's endorsed the 2014 playoff. But the SEC is looking at this and they're saying, is this actually what's best for the sport? And I hate the fact that I'm saying this about the SEC. I hated this website, this channel, this entire operation was built by me 12 years ago because of my disdain for how the SEC was starting to own college football, specifically college football media. And I thought the Big 12 needed a voice. That's how this all came to be. That's why I'm here today talking to you. But Greg Sankey is actually the one who's making that point, the SEC commissioner. Now, you know, I understand, too, there's another argument out there. And it's, well, Pete, hang on a second. The SEC just likes to protect the status quo. They dominate the college football playoff. They know that. They have ESPN in their back pocket. And that's why this thing works. So you're telling me if we get a 2014 playoff, the SEC is not going to try to get 10, 11, 12 teams in? Sure they are. It just extrapolates out. It's not like any of this changes. If you go to a 16-team, a 20-team, a 24-team, the SEC is going to try to jam in as many teams as humanly possible. And yeah, they'll use their partners at ESPN to do their bidding. That's what they do. It's not like magically you go to 24 and now it's like, well, we'll get to the Big 12 and the ACC. That's not how it's going to work. It's going to be the same exact conversation that we have right now at 12. That's why the NCAA tournament going to 76 is so stupid, because it's going to be the same conversation at 64 versus 68 versus 76. You'll have coaches crying and bitching and moaning about how, oh, well, we didn't get in. We deserve to be in. Our RPI was this and blah, blah, blah, blah, blah. Dude, you're the 77th team. You're the 69th team. You're the 65th team. Shut up. Nobody cares. Win a couple of more games and it's a non-issue. It's going to be the same thing in college football. You're going to have some coach who went 7-5 or 8-4 being like, we should have been in. We went 8-4. Dude, you went 8-4. Okay? I mean, that was a laughing stock of a record in some corners of college football until like this magical 2014 conversation came up. Get over yourself. Get 9-3. Go to, dare I say, 10-2. Oh my gosh, 10-2. Yeah. The games matter. It's going to be the same old tired nonsense is what it's going to be. And in college basketball, you had a record year for the NCAA tournament. People love that sport in March. College football, by the way, you know what? Not that the ratings won't be good, but you're not going to duplicate the NCAA tournament in December when you suddenly also have the NFL going to Saturday games and whatnot. You're just not going to have it. It's not going to work at the same level of what you get in March, and then you water down your regular season to try to achieve it. That's why I also think the other issue here is the fact that the Big 12 in some cases is going to just trick itself. Oh, we got five teams in the playoff. Okay, let's have an honest conversation here. As Big 12 folks, do we think we have five teams that can legitimately win a college football playoff or a national championship? No, we don't. We just don't. Now, we have an amazing league. We have amazing football. We have as unpredictable a conference as any conference in the entire sport. That makes for a very fun season to see who's going to win the conference, who's going to get to a college football playoff. But if we're talking about 24 teams, what are we doing? And how many fans are going to be able to follow teams all over the country for like four or five straight weeks? What does that look like? In basketball, you've only got arenas of 15, 20,000. In football stadiums where you've got 40, 50, 60, 70,000 seats, it's a different beast. You saw some of these college football playoff games last year where it was $50 to get in. And they already killed off the conference championship games. Those things are more or less just a shell of what they used to be. So what do we want for college football? Yes, we want the Big 12 to be as competitive as possible. But let's not fool ourselves by expanding to 24 and saying, well, we've got a bunch of playoff teams out of the Big 12, when if they can't win a game or two, which this league has only won one in the entire existence of the college football playoff, what's the purpose? To pat ourselves in the back? To feel better about the conference? What's the purpose? I'm Pete Mundo. We're Heartland College Sports. Please make sure you are subscribed to the channel right here on YouTube and check us out on the podcast as well by searching Heartland College Sports. So I'm out right now. The more I'm sitting on this, the less I like it. And, you know, I think Brett Yormark has the Big 12's best intentions, but I don't see any value for college football right now unless you're just chasing immediate short-term dollars. So a couple of coaching stories came out in the last couple of days that you may have seen. They came from On3 Sports, and they were all tied to the Penn State opening, which, of course, Matt Campbell eventually took from Iowa State. But Kalani Sitake was there as well. In that conversation, Kalani decided to stay at BYU, and that is when Penn State turned its attention to Matt Campbell, who I think is a better fit than Kalani Sitake for Happy Valley. But Matt Campbell's ticking off a lot of Iowa State fans right now.
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16: So what did Matt Campbell say to tick off a bunch of Iowa State fans? I'm Pete Mundo, Heartland College Sports is where you find us covering the Big 12 Conference. Thank you, as always, to our radio affiliates for being here as a part of the show. So Matt Campbell, a few months into the job at Penn State after leaving Iowa State, said, quote, "Hopefully the people in Ames won't be mad I say this, but sometimes you feel like you were in a little bit of a food desert in Ames, Iowa. So number one, there's multiple options for dinner here. There's multiple places to go out to eat, and the food has been outstanding. I think the biggest win for the Campbell family is that there's a Trader Joe's in town. So that's been a monumental win for the entire family. That won me big praise right away. So I'm thankful for Trader Joe's," said Matt Campbell. I like Matt Campbell. He was fair to us, fair to me whenever, you know, I interviewed him and he came on and we talked to Big 12 Media Days and things like that. That is such a lame thing to say. Dude, you're making $5 million a year. If you want a Trader Joe's, okay, if you want to figure out a way to get the Trader Joe's prepackaged food, I'm pretty sure at $5 million a year, you'll figure out a way to make it happen. Okay? You can have somebody drive you Trader Joe's from Des Moines. You can have somebody drive you Trader Joe's from Kansas City. We've got a couple around here. Have them come down from Minneapolis. I mean, heck, build your own mini Trader Joe's. Seriously. I mean, I've been to Ames. I've been to State College. My brother used to live there. He lived there for a few months. I stopped by. We actually grabbed a bite to eat. It's a regular college town. I mean, sure, yes, it's the big thing for miles on end. So it has a little bit of a bigger feel than Ames, just because Ames is obviously down the road basically from Des Moines, whereas State College is like the only thing for 90 minutes in any direction. So it is that central Pennsylvania economy. So it's more likely to have something like a Trader Joe's, whereas Ames is, you know, not quite a suburb, you'd say, of Des Moines, but it's, you know, it's there. It's adjacent. It's a college town. But acting like Happy Valley is the Vegas Strip or, you know, downtown Manhattan, Times Square. Let's not get carried away here. It's still Happy Valley. Like, it's fine that Matt Campbell took the job. Okay. It really is okay. He took the job. I get it. He can compete for national championships there. That was always going to be a total long shot at Iowa State. Just a reality of the situation. I don't begrudge him for that. But please don't crap on Ames, Iowa on your way out the door. Like, don't be like, well, they got a Trader Joe's. You know, if it's 1965 and a college football coach is making $50,000 a year, and you know what, he really likes a certain grocery chain, or his wife does, and that's why he decides to leave. Okay, fine. When these guys are making the kind of money they're making, don't tell us the reason you left is because of the food scene. Or in any way imply, like, oh boy, you should see the food scene in State College. Like he's in Tuscany. Enough of that. And I think Matt Campbell's a good guy. He's not one that usually puts his foot in his mouth because he's too busy giving you every cliche under the sun. But that was just a bad look. Bad look for a place that has been and was so good to him. And yes, he was great to them. It was mutually beneficial for everybody. But I saw that and I was like, man, that is, and maybe it didn't come off that way in his own mind as kind of a cheap shot, but it just made Ames seem small. And it was like, well, that's a Big 12 town. This is a Big 10 town, State College, Pennsylvania. We got a Trader Joe's, baby. If you want great cuisine, take the Rutgers job. All right? Trust me. Go to UCLA. You'll get a great food. Oh, you don't want that? So it's not just about, oh, okay. All right. I got it. So just leave that out of it. Now, you also had this. Kalani Sitake was asked about, you know, not taking the Penn State job. And I thought his quote was interesting when you read between the lines. He said, quote, it got real quickly after people started to find out about it. The decision-making process had to happen almost overnight. Looking at what Penn State was doing and what they were trying to offer, I had to decide what I wanted and what I considered compensation for me and what I was chasing. That's an amazing quote from Kalani Sitake. You know how I read between the lines? Kalani Sitake said, yeah, I mean, you know, competing for national championships is great, but I'm trying to mold young men at a place that I have a real passion for. Notice the line there. I had to decide what I wanted and what I considered compensation for me. That's him saying it wasn't all about the money. In fact, the money was not the driver. What he considered compensation was quality of life, was where he is, where he's comfortable, where, yes, he can make a good living, but also where if he goes 9-3, he's not on the verge of getting fired. And, oh, by the way, BYU has obviously a very unique situation when it comes to how the program is built. When you have the LDS involved, when you have guys going on mission trips, when you're growing young men at formative years with the standards that they have, it's completely different. And when Kalani Sitake says, I had to decide what I considered compensation for me, that tells me he didn't say,

0: at a place like Penn State with the resources that are available there. But that is not the end all be all. I don't consider compensation to be exclusively about how much money are you going to pay me and my coaching staff, and what's my roster budget going to be in this crazy NIL world we find ourselves in. That's what Kalani Sitake was saying. And he said, here, what was I chasing? He wasn't exclusively chasing national championships. Matt Campbell is. Or at least more so than he was, or more so than Kalani Sitake was. It's not wrong. Matt Campbell's entitled to chase national championships. He must feel like he's a national championship coach who just has not had national championship resources. And that's a fine conclusion for Matt Campbell to come to. But it's also a very different conclusion from Kalani Sitake. And it also is a little bit out of line with where Matt Campbell insisted he was with Iowa State all these different years, when it wasn't just about chasing the ultimate win-loss record or chasing that national championship. And maybe the sports changed so much, he felt like Iowa State just fell too far behind and it was going to be just too difficult to continue the climb and to stay competitive and to keep these guys at, you know, lower salary numbers and things of that nature. And he just saw the writing on the wall. Maybe that's what it was. But I'll promise you right now, and we've heard this offseason, Kurt Cignetti was not doling out $40 million in rosters or in salaries to guys on that Indiana roster. He wasn't. He made that very clear. You're talking about more like half of that, regardless of what Texas and LSU and Alabama and Georgia and some of the others were spending. Yeah, spending will help. No doubt about it. Talent's a big difference maker. But in this sport, you can still do it kind of more or less the old-fashioned way. And not that Indiana's cheap, but in this day and age, that is kind of the old-fashioned way. So I really respect that from Kalani Sitake. Really do. Pete Mundo with you on Heartland College Sports Weekly, part of HeartlandCollegeSports.com, your independent Big 12 digital media outlet. It is great to be here, as always, with you as a part of the show. We've got a lot more that we need to get into. We'll take a look at the Big 12 baseball tournament and much more coming up on Heartland College Sports.
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2: 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The Perryton Rifle and Pistol Club will host a woman's introduction to handgun safety class tomorrow at 9:30 at the indoor range south of the expo. They'll shoot 22s and handguns, and ammunition will be provided. You're welcome to bring your own if you would prefer. You can call 228-0012 for all of those details. Heritage Days is taking place in Spearman on Saturday. KXDJ's Chris Sample spoke with Spearman EDC Director Bonnie Thompson about the big weekend event.
3: Of course, we will start with our parade. You can line up. You don't need to call in if you want to be a participant in the parade. You can just show up at the Spearman Shopping Mall at 10 o'clock, and we will line you up. Small Town Spirit is the theme of the parade, and then we'll pull out to start the parade at 11, and then once the parade concludes, we'll have vendors all on Main Street, as we always do. And then we've got two bands that evening. Cameron James Smith will go on at 8 o'clock, and if you don't know him, he's a native of Canyon, Texas, and he was actually on this year's American Idol, and he earned a golden ticket to Hollywood Week, and then, of course, he never made it to the labs, but he's extremely excited. And then at 9:30, we have Josh Weathers. Probably most people have heard of him. He's from Fort Worth. An interesting story about him is that him and his wife launched a mission in India and El Salvador to combat human trafficking.
1: Mm.
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0: graduations today. It's Spearman High School's graduation at 6 in the varsity gym. Stratford's graduation at 7 tonight. Darizet graduation at 7 at the Darizet School. Groover's graduation is at 7 in the auditorium. Miami graduates their seniors at 7 o'clock tonight as well. Tomorrow, another round of graduations in Canadian, Perryton, and Pampa. The K101 Classic Bowl, which will bring athletes from around the area to compete and to be recognized. Softball will kick off the festivities on Sunday. Baseball will be held on Monday. Girls basketball on Tuesday. Then on Thursday, it'll be boys basketball. Friday will feature the Athletic Awards Banquet and Dance. Saturday will be the parade, followed by the football game. The Booker Golf Club holding a one-man tournament on Monday at 9. You can call 202-1045 to get involved.
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2: Well, the Big 12 baseball tournament is getting underway this week. I can't believe it. The regular season's over. The postseason is about to get started. Of course, we are days away from selecting the teams and finding out who from the Big 12 is going to be in the field of 64. No one does a better job, especially this time of year, than Kendall Rogers. D1Baseball.com is, of course, where you find him, doing tremendous work covering the entire sport of college baseball. So, Kendall, let's just look at this Big 12 tournament right now. If you're looking at the top of this league and the top of this tournament, KU is the one seed, obviously, and then you've got West Virginia as that two. Do you look at those two as like the heavy favorites, or is there somewhere else you would go when trying to project how this week might play out in Arizona?
3: Yeah, I mean, I think they would be the favorites. I mean, I think the other team for me that is very much top of mind right now is Oklahoma State. I think if you look at the way the Pokes kind of played down the stretch, you know, in the conference portion of the schedule, the way that the offense, you know, really played down the stretch. You look at, you know, guys like Ethan Lund, I think on the mound have elite potential. So I think Oklahoma State, especially, in that warm environment out there where the ball can really carry, Oklahoma State is kind of top of mind. But yeah, I mean, if you look at Kansas and West Virginia, I mean, obviously you got to be pretty bullish on West Virginia, right? I mean, they played really well over the past 2 or 3 weeks. But I think one of those three teams, you know, for me, would be the favorite. And I think anybody outside of that would probably be a little bit of a surprise.
2: What about speaking of surprise, this tournament being in Surprise, Arizona?
3: Yeah, how about that?
2: I like what you did there. What do you make of that for the Big 12, and whether or not you think this is something that has legs to it long term?
3: Yeah, I mean, you know, kind of looking at the weather, the one thing we always kind of look at this time of year in Arizona are the temperatures. I mean, 92 and dry, 94 and dry, 95 and dry. I mean, that's not that bad. So, the one thing I do know is the guys who, you know, put on those tournaments there, you know, the Rev Entertainment guys and the Rangers, they do a really good job at that. You know, if you go look at, you know, earlier in the season, when Surprise has those tournaments with Oregon State and whatnot, that ballpark is always packed. So the city does a really nice job. And I do think, you know, having good crowds and not being in a major league park, I think is beneficial. But I don't know about you, but, you know, I've covered the Big 12 tournament before and it's awesome baseball. But, you know, after about 2 days of being in a really quiet, you know, massive ballpark, you know, you don't really feel like you're at a college baseball game. You kind of feel like you're at a tournament in January. So I like the smaller ballpark aspect. And again, I think it would only be beneficial for like a team like Arizona State to, you know, go on a run and, you know, be in a situation where they're playing a Saturday night game against WVU or Kansas or something like that. So I kind of like it. I mean, obviously, you know, if it was 2 weeks later and it was 107 degrees, you don't want to be there. But man, at night right now in Surprise, it says what, 68 and sunny? Hard to beat that for some college baseball.
2: Well, I'm glad you brought that up because I agree. Globe Life Field, I mean, it looks like a great facility. It is a great facility, but it just comes off cavernous for this time of year, and I don't think it works. Is there somewhere else that is more maybe centrally located that you think would be able to supply what Surprise does while maybe not being as geographically difficult for some teams in the Big 12?
3: Yeah, I was trying to think of like the ballpark in Kleber, and I think it might be too small. I think that the ballpark's too small. It only holds 2,000 people. But that's a really nice ballpark. But I mean, you got to think of somewhere where you can get, you know, for a prime game, you can get 7,000 or 8,000 people, and that's really hard to find. And so, you know, the benefit they have as surprise is, you know, that the Rangers use that as a spring training facility, so it's not used quite as much this time of year. So that's one real big benefit of that. If you go to another minor league park somewhere else, you know, the minor league team has chewed up that field already, and you're doing a lot of wear and tear in that field as well. So you either need to go to an environment like Surprise where you kind of own that ballpark for a week, or you need to be at a place with turf. And, you know, for the most part, I don't know the number on minor league parks with turf, but there's not many of them. And the only other one I can think of is the major league level is Globe Life. So you're kind of stuck between those two.
2: Mm-hmm. You know, we are in year two now of this 5-day single elimination tournament that starts in Surprise. Second year of doing this, obviously. Do you like this format for the Big 12, or did you prefer the old way?
3: I kind of like double elimination, man. I'm an old school person when it comes to tournament formats. And, you know, I just like the fact that, you know, a team could lose a game and make a run through the bottom half of the bracket. But, I get it from the coaches' perspectives on why they like single elimination. You know, I would say some coaches will like single elimination some years when they don't really need to play games. But I do think there are some teams out there, you know, that don't like single elimination because – you know, they need more games. Like, they need to play more baseball and kind of keep that you know, streak going. One of the kind of teams I'm thinking about right now in terms of the Big 12 is, like, Kansas State. I think anybody who would watch Kansas State live would go, hey, that's a pretty good baseball team. But you go look at their league record, was it 11-19 or whatever, and they're obviously not making the postseason. Well, a team like that, I mean, they need to go on a run. And, you know, maybe they could go 2-0, go in the loser's bracket, but then come back out of it and went out and win the tournament. Whereas single elimination, they win two games and they lose the third, they're going home and they're not playing in the postseason.
2: No, that's a very good point. This tournament, though, and you can speak to this in general from a college baseball perspective, is it like the basketball tournament in the sense where the coaches that are in don't see a ton of value? Is it more concerning because of how baseball sets up with the pitching and wanting to make sure you have that all lined up for next week? Like, how is that being addressed? How is that being received?
3: Yeah, I do think it changes the dynamic a little bit for the teams who don't need it. Like, I'm just sitting here listening to discussion in our SEC tournament here on SEC Network, and they were talking about how, you know, Auburn, you know, starting their, you know, Friday or Saturday guy in tomorrow's game, and he's on like a 70 pitch count. Well, you know, if a team like Auburn's going to be a top eight and their starter's on a 70 pitch count, well, the other team suddenly has a massive advantage. So I do think it changes the dynamic of things a little bit when you have it a single elimination format, especially whenever you go further, you're playing higher seeded teams who don't necessarily need wins. But the one thing I will say about the Big 12 tournament is I do feel like some of those teams still need wins. I mean, I think Kansas to be comfortable as a top 16 seed, which I think they should be in the top 16. But if you're Kansas, you probably want to win a game or two there to be comfortable. West Virginia, you probably want to win a game or two there to be comfortable. Then you got a team like TCU who, you know, I think as of today is comfortably in, but, you know, you get 6-7 stolen bids. Suddenly they may need some wins. So, I do think, you know, that aspect is kind of neat.
2: Yeah. And with that, you're right. I mean, what do you mm-hmm. think? I mean, you know, it depends how this week plays out, but what do you think the league is looking at when it comes to bids come next week?
3: Yeah. I mean, I think it's still looking pretty good for a 7-bid league. I mean, you're talking about Kansas, West Virginia. You know, I feel like Rich Wallace has quietly put together a really good season down there in Orlando. Arizona State, obviously, with Landon Harrison, TCU, Oklahoma State, and then Cincinnati. Again, Cincinnati's kind of like UCF in the sense they've kind of gone a little bit under the radar since Clinton Coates went crazy earlier this year from a home run standpoint. But, you know, Jordan Mitchell's team's really good. I mean, they're, what, 22, 23 in the RPI right now. And, that's, I mean, it's seven bids with, I mean, there's not really a shot for another at large. I still think Kansas State honestly would have to win the whole tournament to get in. I mean, you're not getting in at what 14, even if they won three games. You're not getting in at 14 and 20 in the Big 12. I mean, you're not getting in at 14 and 20 in the SEC either. So it's not just the Big 12, but you're just not getting in. So those are your at larges, and really the only other chance would be somebody to come in here and, you know, win the tournament and get in. And then at that point, you'd probably be an 8-bid league unless TCU went 1-Q. And then in that sense, you'd probably just replace TCU.
2: Yeah, that's a good point. All right. So then who, as you look back on this season, who's been the biggest disappointment in this league?
3: Yeah, I mean, it's hard to say because, you know, where they finished last year. But, I mean, I would say Houston for me, you know, which they just made a change. You know, they parted ways with Todd Whitting. But I feel like Houston really should have been a much better team. I mean, to be 7-23, obviously Texas Tech, I thought they'd be better. I mean, they finished 500. And then Arizona. I mean, Arizona is kind of a double-edged sword a little bit. I mean, on one hand, yeah, they should have been a lot better. But on the other, man, they were just riddled with injuries throughout the year. And they didn't have, Smith Bailey the last couple of weekends. So they had a lot of injury issues, and things just never really came together for them. So I guess from a rankings perspective, you'd have to go Arizona because they were a preseason top 25 team. But, you know, you go to one of these other teams, you know, you go to Oklahoma State and take – you know, Brock Thompson and Colin Brueggemann and Colin Ritchie off the team. I mean, it changes that team dramatically. And so that's kind of what happened in Arizona.
2: All right. Kendall Rogers with us on Heartland College Sports. We'll be following you guys at D1Baseball.com. Keep up the awesome work, Kendall. I know it's, you know, coming up on obviously the busiest time of year. We appreciate you talking some Big 12 with us.
3: You got it, pal. Thank you.
2: Yeah, you bet. We'll keep up with you guys. Have a great day.
3: You too, buddy. Bye.
2: All right. Kendall Rogers, D1Baseball.com, doing a great job as always. I'm Pete Mundo. We're Heartland College Sports. I'll wrap up the show with some of your mailbag questions throughout the week. We'll get to that and much more coming up. Pete Mundo, HeartlandCollegeSports.com.
4: Feeder cattle trading lower while corn is up. I'm Tom Nicoletti with the market update from the Texas Farm Bureau Radio Network. June live cattle higher by $1.30 at $250.45. August live cattle up $1.40 at $240.75. September feeder cattle down $4.47 at $348.90. October feeder cattle also lower by $4.17 at $345.45. July corn up $4, coming in at $466.25. September corn higher by $4.25 at $472.75. July Kansas City hard red winter wheat higher by a half at 687.5. July cotton down 11 points at 77.87. December cotton up 2 points at 79.75. July West Texas crude oil higher by $1.30 at $97.65 a barrel. I'm Tom Nicoletti with the Texas Farm Bureau Radio Network.
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2: I'm Pete Mundo. If you're new to the show, we're Heartland College Sports. We cover the Big 12 Conference, and it's great to have you here. Thank you. It's the time of year when we get the diehards coming in, but it's also a time when many of you are just itching for some kind of football chatter, so you stumble upon us. That's great as well. I've been doing this with Heartland College Sports, owning this operation for over 10 years. We have grown it organically at the grassroots level, and it's because of you. So share the show, pop a like, please do subscribe as well, and we'll get to all of your questions here, whatever you want to talk about, all right? Mike says that Texas Tech needs to move on. Quietly from the distractions, Sorsby needs to see what his NFL stock may be quietly. Absolutely agree with you there, my man. No doubt about it. Tabor says, Bear Bachmeyer can't throw a pass without it getting picked off from someone at Tech. All right, all right. At least last season, I'm glad we're smack-talking in May. I'm good with that. It's all good. No issues here at all. Morgan says, talk about Hammond getting cleared for game three. You know, listen, I'm a Will Hammond guy. All right, let me just say this if you're new and you're a Tech fan. I'm a Will Hammond guy. I have been a Will Hammond guy for... Really, I mean, I was a Will Hammond guy over a Baron Morton guy, if you want to go back. I didn't understand giving Baron Morton reps last year. I thought I was all in on Will. Then, of course, he gets hurt. But even then, I'm like, wait, you're going to pay $5 million to Sorsby? I watched that dude at Cincinnati, okay? I mean, I watched him probably more than Tech fans did because I was watching the Big 12 every Saturday start to finish. Unless you're a Tech fan who just, you know, was playing Cincinnati, you probably weren't watching a lot of Cincinnati. Now, I trust the Tech coaching staff. I just was not nearly as infatuated with the guy as the recruiting services were and obviously Tech was. Now, maybe he was just the best of the options, but I mean, tell me one time when Brendan Sorsby put Cincinnati on his back and carried him in a game against better competition. You can't find it. And that's not a knock on him. It's just that ain't a $5 million quarterback. It's just not, according to reports. I don't think he's a national championship winning quarterback. Maybe an improvement over Morton, but you know what? You get shut out by Oregon. You got some work to do. It's not just about that. So I always thought that Will Hammond's ceiling was higher. I like Will Hammond a lot. So I if he's ready, and the reports on Monday is that he's going to be ready by August. I saw that from ESPN. You know what? Let's go. This could work out just fine. Think about it, TCU, right? Let me think. The TCU 2022 team, when Max Duggan was the dude, Max Duggan did not start the year for TCU. Chandler Morris did. He suffered a knee sprain during the season opener against Colorado. What happens? He comes out, Max Duggan comes in, and he takes him to, obviously, the college football playoff championship game. Let's go. Let's go. So I'm totally fine with how this is playing out. Ian says, congrats to the four Big 12 softball teams that won their regionals. They are going to the super regionals. I'm proud of my UCF team for beating Florida State in a rally, or in Tallahassee. Florida State fans need to stop whining about runs called back for runners leaving early. We have been on the softball, just so you know. Our guy Matthew Postens has done a great job covering the softball this spring at heartlandcollegesports.com. So, yes, you've got Texas Tech, obviously, in the mix. You've got Oklahoma State. you've got Arizona State, and then you've got UCF. And I'm all in. I love this Super Regional weekend. I mean, Regional weekend is fun, but I think that Super Regionals is really the best weekend of these tournaments. There's so much on the line. It's like punching that ticket to the Final Four. Oftentimes, those Elite Eight games can be better and more dramatic than getting to the Final Four, because for a lot of these teams, getting to the College World Series is like getting to a Final Four. There's something about getting to that point that already is achievement enough. So you get high drama in these Super Regionals. I'm glad that UCF is there. Listen, we wondered who was going to step up in the Big 12 once Texas and Oklahoma left. And I'm not saying that you just replace Texas and OU softball. You don't. I mean, you know, especially OU, you're talking about, you know, all time. But UCF has been a nice, pleasant surprise. Texas Tech obviously has been all in with Kennedy and what they've done with that sport. And Arizona State's come along, and Oklahoma State looks like it's kind of back to being what we thought they were going to be and what they had been under Kenny Gajewski. So I'm excited. It's going to be a fun weekend here coming up for these Super Regionals. Congratulations to, yes, Ian and the other UCF softball fans. Speaking of UCF, we need some of you guys on the forums at heartlandcollegesports.com, all right? Get in there. And make sure that you are joining us, because we're looking for a lot more of the 16 fan bases to show up there. It's free. We're not looking for anything. Just a good way to interact with fellow Big 12 fans at heartlandcollegesports.com. Question here, Pete. Do you think players should be required to play in bowl games? Last year was a joke to watch the games. Just sad. The short answer is yes. If I was someone who was running an athletic department, if I was someone who was cutting big NIL checks, I'm cutting that check for the regular season and the postseason. And I don't care if that's a college football playoff game. I don't care if that is the Holiday Bowl. I don't care. It's what you're being paid for. That's how I'm signing the deal. That's what I'm interested in. If I'm a big-time donor or if I'm an AD, I do believe that. I think that's a very good point to bring up. The bowl season has, unfortunately, listen, we've been talking about betting with Brendan Sorsby. They're fun to wager. You know, it's a Tuesday at 2 o'clock between Christmas and New Year's. Most of us are obviously maybe off of the day job, and it's like, you know, I'll take a little cheese on Navy plus 7.5 against SMU and the Liberty Bowl or something, you know, whatever. Liberty Bowl is the Big 12, but you get the point. Like, yeah, sure, I'll sprinkle a little something on that. Like, it's fun for that. It's good for that. You can still get that out of it, but the value in the games have obviously been lost due to, yes, NIL, player opt-outs, and the playoff. And I don't like it for the sport. It's one of the reasons I really don't have any interest in going to a 24-team college football playoff. I don't want to go there. I don't think it's good for the sport. Yeah, the Big 12 might get a few more teams in, and then what? Get absolutely smoked in the first round? Like, what are we achieving there? I think some coaches believe it's going to bring them job security to be like, I made the college football playoff. I am in no way convinced that's the case. So I would try to get these guys to play in bowl games. I still think there's value in the bowl games, because here's what's going to happen. If we continue down this road of the bowl games having basically no meaning other than to the degenerate sports bettor, then no one's going to travel to them. The bowls will lose money. ESPN won't want to pay for the rights. You think all these games on ESPN are valuable? And yes, some of them do well. Right? The Pop-Tarts Bowl did a very good number last year. But a lot of these bowl games, if they continue down this road, will lose juice, will lose attendance, will lose people coming to these cities, will lose ratings. It just won't have the same enthusiasm that will be there. The diehards will be there. But even that is kind of losing some of its appeal, because think about it. If some guys would opt out of bowl games, you could be like, all right, well, I'm going to watch the next man up. I'm going to watch that second string. That's not even the case anymore, right? Because the second string guy if he has a great bowl game, he may hit the transfer portal, man. He might be gone. There's no guarantee that the backup guy's hanging around. So there is such turnover, there's such churn, that it's very difficult to feel like these bowl games have any meaning unless you figure out a way to have these guys playing. And, you know, maybe you create a clause where it's a dual option or something and you have a big number. If we're playing in a low-level bowl game, we'll pay you X amount of dollars. A mid-level bowl game, you know, Y amount of dollars. And if we get to a college football playoff, obviously that's a big old number. We have a mutual option. You opt in, we opt in. Boom, let's go. Let's make it happen. Like, I could see that creativity. I hope that creativity is starting to happen, because then at least there's an opportunity for it. If not, you're just sitting here, it's anyone's guess what exactly you've got going on when it comes to who's going to be playing in these bowl games. And sometimes the opt-outs are at the last minute. So that is also what makes it so frustrating and so difficult. But what's not frustrating is having you here every single week. Thank you to our radio affiliates. I'm Pete Mundo, Heartland College Sports. You can find us on the website covering the Big 12. We have free message boards there you can join as well. Have an awesome rest of your day. We appreciate you joining us, and we'll talk to you soon.
13: So we shoot for a prime product in everything that we sell. We've been very blessed to be able to hit that prime target about 99% of the time.
14: Dustin Borden of 4B Meats of Groover on that F1 Wagyu beef.
13: When we think about it, we want to be at the BMS 5 at a minimum. We're always trying to push the envelope and get it higher to a point. 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
14: What that means to us is you get the vigor and the flavor of like Angus and the juiciness and tenderness and extra marbling of Wagyu. 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

0: The day will be full of family fun. 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
7: Breaking news at Town Hall. I'm Bob Agnew in Washington. President Trump said today that the U.S. will be sending an additional 5,000 troops to Poland. Lawrence Brooks has a report on NATO reaction.
8: The announcement came just weeks after he had ordered the same number of troops to be pulled out of Europe. NATO officials were meeting in Helsingborg, Sweden, when they reacted to the news, including Swedish Foreign Minister Maria Malmö Stenergard.
9: Well, it is confusing, indeed, and not always easy to navigate.
8: NATO Secretary General Mark Rutte seemed pleased with the decision, and so too did Polish Foreign Minister Radosław Sikorski.
10: I want to thank the President and everybody who contributed to this decision.
8: Trump announced the deployment on Truth Social, citing strong ties with Polish President Karol Nawrocki. I'm Lawrence Brooks.
7: The head of the World Health Organization says the Ebola outbreak in Congo is spreading rapidly and poses a very high risk at the national level. NASCAR icon Kyle Busch, a two-time Cup Series champion who won more races across the sport's three national series than any other driver ever, has died at the age of 41. Colorado's Democratic governor has commuted the sentence of a former election clerk that follows pressure coming from President Trump.
11: Colorado Governor Jared Polis is commuting the sentence of Tina Peters, a former county clerk and elections conspiracy theorist. She'll be released June 1st. The former Mesa County clerk has been serving a 9-year state prison sentence. Peters was convicted in a scheme to make a copy of her county's election computer system in 2021. Since returning to office, the Trump administration has cut funding to Colorado as the president pressured Polis to free Peters. Colorado Secretary of State Jenna Griswold, a Democrat, says, quote, "Selling out our state's justice system for Trump is an affront to the rule of law." I'm Mike Hempen.
7: More on these stories at townhall.com.
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14: Friday, March 22nd. I'm Bill Bob Thrash, in for Chris Samples, KXDJ News. In our community focus segment today, some had little rain, but obviously it's far from enough to end this historic drought. KXDJ's Chris Samples spoke with Hemphill County Fire Chief Scott Brewster, who says the fires that we've seen of late are definitely too close for comfort.
15: Yeah, I tell you, it brings back some memories from 2 years ago. You feel for them and you just want to do what you can, but whenever it gets in those conditions, you got to save lives and get people out of the way and just do what you can do. And just brought back some real bad memories when I know these people around here are getting the feeling too. Like I say, you feel bad for them, you want to do what you can, help them out as much as you can.
16: You guys do help each other. Obviously, you all work together, and that is very commendable as well and just outright necessary when you guys zero in on these firefights. But that takes some give and take as well, doesn't it? Because you have to make sure that your home bases are covered while you're sending help to other places. And sometimes, like you say, you just do all you can do, and sometimes you can't. How does that work in your world?
15: Well, over here on the, I'd say, the easterly half of the Texas Panhandle, we have with the Sweetwater Creek Firefighter Association. It's pretty well from the up at the Oklahoma Panhandle all the way down to around Childress and about, I'd say, Gray County back to the east. And a long time ago, back in about 06, 07, somewhere around in there, we formed the Sweetwater Creek Firefighters Association. It might have been a little older than that. And then we got our mutual aid agreements and things. And as used to, somebody would get a fire, well, everybody would take off, send all their trucks, and then next thing you know, they'd have a fire back at their place. So what this did was help us organize, get together. You only send a few of your trucks, what you can, but it provides one great big fire department through an association to go help one of our neighboring towns or county or things like that. Mm-hmm. Just like the other day on Monday, whenever we had that fire that's up on 83 North, Perriton came, Booker, mm-hmm. there's that fall. Everybody, we just all get converged on it. Thank goodness the rancher there, he pretty well keeps his pastures grubbed off, and so the fire didn't make it very far at all, but it turned out to be a structure fire, an old farmhouse there that caught fire. Mm-hmm. Everybody was able to get there, contain it.
16: Mm-hmm. When I heard that one in recent days, I'm thinking of that tall CRP grass that certainly runs in a part of Hemphill, but boy, in the Lipscomb County, some of that stuff that did not burn in the Smokehouse Creek, boy, there's a lot of fuel out there, isn't there? What's your take on all of it?
15: Yeah, of course, it did burn off, 17 when that fire came across there? So all that's some of it's chest high in areas, and some mm-hmm. of it's been grazed off, and some of it's hip high, but it's just so dry right now. We finally got like 0.18 inches of rain the other night, so things are kind of starting to green up, but still it's dry out there. Monday morning, the morning of that fire up, we had so much humidity here, it was just dripping off the houses and cars and everything, but it didn't take long for it to just dry up later that evening. But it's crispy around here.
14: Hemphill County Fire Chief Scott Brewster also says the transport planes used in the firefighting are still staged in Canadian, which benefits local firefighters as well. I'm Bill Bob Thrash, KXDJ News.

0: feeling country all over? Well, you better be. 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

0: drunk.
1: Dustin Lynch, his brand new one, Easy to Love or Not. He says it's very autobiographical. I'm Penny. If you're not sleeping horribly well, there was a survey this past week showing that 72% of Americans, and when is the last time that 72% of us agreed on anything? 72% of Americans use our phones in bed every night as we're trying to fall asleep. What are you using your phone for? You are scrolling through social media. The very thing that arguably messes with your sleep more than anything. 72% of us are doing that on the regular. 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
7: 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Partly cloudy skies and some sunshine today. High in the mid-70s with the overnight low at 56. Rain chances are in the forecast throughout the weekend. 78 on Saturday, 88 Sunday.
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0: about to wreck someone. Amazingly, it is not a song about how my youngest sister-in-law drives. Please don't tell her I said that on the air. 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
2: New Strangles vaccine is on the way. Hello, everyone. I'm Dr. Bob Judd with Texas Vet News on the Texas Farm Bureau Radio Network. Strangles is a disease that commonly causes respiratory disease in horses and is extremely contagious. Dr. Nancy Loving indicates at Equine Management that there are multiple strains of the disease, and these strains change from time to time. The disease is caused by the bacteria Strep equi and is transmitted by both direct and indirect contact. So not only from horse to horse, but from tack to another horse. Strangles vaccines have been used in the past, and the previous injectable vaccines caused reactions and sometimes contributed to an immune-mediated disease called purpura hemorrhagica if the horse had already been exposed to the vaccine or the disease. The most common vaccine used at this time is a modified live intranasal vaccine that has shown to be somewhat effective, but it can also potentially lead to purpura hemorrhagica. As far as the new vaccine, it is called StrangVac and was developed by a European company called IntraVac AB. The vaccine is a subunit vaccine, meaning the vaccine was made from a piece of the organism using recombinant technology with 7 different surface proteins. There are no live bacteria, no bacterial DNA, and no M proteins that are associated with purpura hemorrhagica and can be given to exposed horses even during an outbreak. This is an intramuscular vaccine with a 3-dose initial series and then boosted every 6 to 12 months. The vaccine was tested in 15,000 horses in Europe and seems to be safe, and multiple European studies have indicated that the vaccine is effective at reducing the disease in exposed horses even during an outbreak. One study indicated the vaccine even cleared 88% of the horses carrying strangles. The vaccine is not yet approved in the U.S., but a company has applied for a permit to distribute it in the U.S. I'm Dr. Bob Judd. This is the Texas Farm Bureau Radio Network.
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8: DC swamp is hostile to American workers. Take Joe Biden's National Labor Relations Board, the NLRB. Biden used this group to give more money to his top allies, union leadership, putting political power over workers. Not anymore. Thanks to President Trump, it is a new day. Trump's NLRB will put workers first, restoring fairness and freedom in the workplace. Thank you, President Trump, for protecting workers all across America.
9: Many Perryton people have deep roots here. Grandparents moved in from Old Ockletree and Gray, Oklahoma to establish Perryton in the early 1900s. 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
14: The bright spot for the cotton preacher is the market. We've had a pretty good little rally here. It's peaked a little more interest, but we're dry and windy, and I can't imagine it gets much worse. Everybody's down in the dumps, especially if you're thinking about anything dry land. There's just nothing to talk about.
15: All right. 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
1: 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It's graduation season. They'll move the tassels on the square hats in Spearman, Stratford, Darzette, Groover, and Miami this evening. Canadian, Perryton, and Pampa graduates their seniors tomorrow. Spearman hosting Heritage Days tomorrow. There'll be vendors, a parade, and more. In the finale for the day, Cameron James Smith and Josh Weathers will perform in a street dance. The Perryton Rifle and Pistol Club hosting a woman's introduction to handgun safety class tomorrow at 9:30 at the indoor range south of the expo. Call 228-0012 for details. The Booker Golf Club will host a one-man tournament on Monday at 9. Call 202-1045 for details. Partly to mostly cloudy skies today, high in the mid-70s, 56 overnight. Rain chances are in the forecast through the weekend. 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
1: Breaking news at Town Hall. I'm Bob Angular in Washington. Europe not sure what to make of Donald Trump's decision to deploy 5,000 additional troops to Poland after confusion after weeks of changing statements from the White House about possibly reducing, not increasing, the American military footprint in Europe. Secretary of State Marco Rubio.
2: Obviously, the United States continues to have global commitments that it needs to meet in terms of our force deployment, and that constantly requires us to re-examine where we put troops. And this is not a punitive thing. It's just a something that's ongoing, and it was pre-existing, all these recent reports and tensions and so forth.
1: Europeans, meanwhile, being told to expect oil and gas prices to remain high.
3: The European Union's economy commissioner also says higher energy prices are primarily responsible for driving inflation to a forecast of 3.1% for this year and 2.4% for 2027.
1: That is Rich Thomason reporting. President Trump says the nation's capital needs its own triumphal arch.
4: 59 of them in the world. And some are really beautiful. And we're the only major, Washington, D.C., which should be number one. And we're the only important and major city that doesn't have one. We don't have a triumphal arch. So it was meant to be built.
1: Stocks are on the rise on Wall Street.
5: I'm Seth Sutel, and this is Markets in a Minute. Stocks are climbing in the early going on Wall Street, putting the market on track for its eighth winning week in a row. The S&P 500 rose 0.5% in the first hour of trading Friday. The index is pulling closer to the all-time high it set last week. The Dow added 332 points. That's about 0.7%. The NASDAQ Composite rose 0.5%. Ross Stores, Workday, and Zoom Communications all rose after reporting profits that came in ahead of forecasts. Brent crude climbed 1.6% to about $104 a barrel. Treasury yields moved higher in the bond market. Seth Sutel, New York.
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7: Today is Friday, May 22nd. I'm Bill Bob Thrash in for Chris Samples, KXDJ News. In our KXDJ Education Focus segment today, kids graduating from high school and interested in technology, cybersecurity, or other high-paying career opportunities after graduation have new opportunities thanks to a new cybersecurity program in partnership with Amarillo College starting this fall. I recently spoke with Jackie Graves, the Northwest Panhandle Innovation Zone Coordinator with Region 16, who says job placement could be strong for kids that are going through that program.
8: Absolutely, yes. With this coming in, it's also going to demand other jobs, not just in IT. I know one thing they're really looking forward is HVAC people. It is huge. So that's something we're really trying to focus on and hone in the years to come with these collaborations with these schools. So we're trying to prepare our kids to keep them in the panhandle. A lot of the times we grow our kids, set them up, and they leave. They leave to the Dallas area, the Austin area, and our goal is to keep kids here.
7: That's an excellent point. We do lose a lot of that brain power to keep our communities alive. And the other part about what I like about the frontier that I just mentioned is that it's not all moving to the Metroplex areas. They're building these different facilities around our small town. So it's really coming into our area, which facilitates us to produce the talent to try to maintain, build, and stay in the area, which is certainly welcome.
8: Yes, absolutely. It will bring a lot of careers here to the Panhandle. So that will be great for our students or children around here.
7: It all begins with the money. Tell us about the backing behind it and how that evolved and kind of got you into a position to where you could launch this thing and get it into the mainstream and scale it up.
8: So legislation is backing it up. We are being funded. Now, there is restrictions to all of this. You have to have an ADA, so you have to have 1,600 students in your school district or under. Now, Perryton ISD is over, so they won't be receiving the additional funding. However, with our collaboration we created, all the money that comes in, we will pour back into all of our kids, including Perryton ISD. Not that it doesn't benefit Perryton, it does. Mr. Brown, he's such a great superintendent. His goal is we're here for students.
7: Is it done at the school level?
8: Yes. So each counselor at all the campuses that are involved in this, they are aware of this. Their goal is to push this out. They have the information, and through them, they will sign up. And you can start this IT program as a freshman. You can start it as a sophomore. And truly, even if you're a junior or senior and you want to kind of get your foot in the door, that's great. You will get your college hours and you can continue it post-secondary. So really, your counselor at the high school is your best bet. She will make sure and guide you and advise you to the right pathway if you're interested in that.
7: For more on the program, contact Amarillo College or your child's school counselor. I'm Bill Bob Thrash, KXDJ News.
9: This is Seth Hale with Woodward Livestock Auction bringing you the market report for Thursday, May 14th. On Thursday, we sold 1,672 head compared to 1,762 head last week and 1,841 head a year ago, bringing the grand total to 1,986 head for the week. Compared to last week, yearling steers were steady to five higher on good quality and good demand. Heifers pretty much steady across the board. Steer calves, they called steady with instances of five higher. Heifer calves pretty much steady on the board with kind of a lighter test. Getting in here on your steers, 350-pound steers brought 605, 4 1/4 weight steers 525 to 572, 485-pound steers 455 to 528, 530-pound steers 485 to 517, 585-pound steers, 451 to 465. 620-pound steers, 434 to 450. 665-pound steers brought from 410 to 432. 730-pound steers, 375 to 403. 810-pound steers, 344 to 375. 875-pound steers, 342 to 357. 9 1/4 weight steers, 329 to 339. 980-pound steers, 323 to 330. 1,000-1/4 weight steers brought 313. 1,090-pound steers, 302 to 308.5. And then had 47 1,119-pound steers bring 302. Heifer market was really good as well. Had 3 1/4 weight heifers, 540 to 570. 370-pound heifers, 462.5 to 525. 4 1/4 weight heifers, 480 to 505. 475-pound heifers, $4 to $4.25. 545-pound heifers, $3.86 to $4.25. 615-pound heifers, $3.61 to $3.97.50. 660-pound heifers, $3.50 to $3.58. 7 1/4 weight heifers, $3.39 to $3.53.5. 780-pound heifers, $3.25 to $3.41.50. 8 1/4 weight heifers, $3.18 to $3.27. And then tight 1,000-pound heifers brought 326. 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
7: 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Coming up next, the news with Mike Slater.
11: Thank you, Bill. It is Friday, May 22nd, 2026. Here's what's happening today in America. The Senate heads home. Pandemic fraudster heads to jail. Grocery store regulation gone, and a NASCAR legend passes away. It's all coming up. Then Bill's going to be here with your message of the day. But first, the Senate is heading home until June without finishing anything, including a reconciliation bill. Thune, the head of the Senate, was asked if Senate Republicans are responding to going home because of Trump's endorsement of Ken Paxton. Thune said, "It's hard to divorce anything that happens here from what's happening in the political atmosphere around us. You can't disconnect those things." What a bunch of babies. This is again after Trump endorsed Ken Paxton for U.S. Senate in Texas over the incumbent Cornyn, who was told, if you don't pass the SAVE Act, we're going to primary you. And they didn't pass the SAVE Act. The woman behind the massive Minnesota pandemic fraud scandal was sentenced to 41 and a half years in prison. That's the longest sentence of the 60 people who have been found guilty so far in connection with the Feeding Our Future fraud scheme. $250 million in pandemic federal funds meant to pay for meals for children. This woman was sentenced to pay $243 million back to the federal government. I don't think she has that money anymore. She is one of nearly 80 people charged in connection with the fraud. Again, more than 60 people have been convicted or pleaded guilty. The Department of Justice said employees were bribed and received kickbacks for joining in the scheme. They were paid as consulting fees. The Trump administration is loosening a federal rule that requires grocery stores and air conditioning companies to reduce greenhouse gases used in cooling equipment. The head of the EPA, Lee Zeldin, said this Biden-era rule, so it's a new regulation, imposes costly restrictions that limit the type of refrigerants that U.S. businesses and families can use. This new rule will allow businesses to choose the refrigeration systems that work best for them, saving them billions of dollars. And this will be felt by American families and lower grocery prices. One of the all-time great NASCAR drivers, Kyle Busch, has died. Two-time NASCAR Cup Series champion. Earlier in the day yesterday, his family made a statement that he was hospitalized and was undergoing treatment for a severe illness and that he wouldn't be competing this weekend in Charlotte. Later in the day yesterday, the family made a statement that he died. He survived by his wife and two kids, 9 and 4. Denny Hamlin, his former teammate, said, "I absolutely cannot comprehend the news. We just need to think of his family during this time. We love you, KB." Kyle Busch, literally last week after he won a race, said, "You never know when your last one is." Busch was 41. I'm Mike Slater from Politics by Faith. Bill O'Reilly has your message of the day. Next.
12: 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Time now for the O'Reilly Update message of the day. On this Friday, if you have any friends or acquaintances that like communism, all you need to do is point to Cuba. It is an impoverished nation. 90% of the people there cannot really make a living. Government has to hand out ration cards for food, energy, things like that. And this has been going on since 1959. No progress in Cuba, a communist country. So why would anyone want to impose communism anywhere, including America? But we have a growing socialist and communist movement here. It is based on an enormous government giving people who don't have very much free stuff. You've heard it before. That has an attraction for people who do not want to compete in a capitalistic society where you have to earn your way. You have to go to work, perform well, and sometimes do better than your neighbor. You are not sharing the land, as the 1960s philosophy once espoused. Cuba is a disaster. So is communism. I'm Bill O'Reilly. I approve the message by writing it. You can reach me, Bill at BillO'Reilly.com, Bill at BillO'Reilly.com, name in town if you wish to opine. Now let's go to the mail. Message board Wayne, concierge member, will help Wayne out if he gets into trouble. The people who do not care about what happens in Iran are fools. Literally impacts the entire world. Everyone should want that government gone. What I say, Wayne, why wouldn't you want them gone? Why wouldn't you help us? Makes no sense. Gregory, my patience with President Trump and Iran is starting to run its course. I just ended up paying $50 for a full tank of gas and a four-cylinder engine. I did not pay $50 for gas under Biden. Now, would I rather have Biden than Trump? Absolutely not, but this conflict cannot continue another month. I think that's fair. I don't think the conflict can continue much longer. Certainly not another month. Michael, Bill, regarding the price gouging for sports in general and the World Cup in particular, it's capitalism. They only charge what people will pay for. Okay. They're gouging, but people will pay it. I got it. All right. Now, we have kept the price of all our stuff down. And we have not woke gear, great not woke gear, including mugs and everything else. Mats for the summer. Mine is already out. And you might check that out. And they are send a message, not woke. Okay? I'm not woke, and I'm proud I'm not woke. Proud of it. And then we have the source of pride for me this summer, USA 250 hats. In a moment, something you might not know. 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Now the O'Reilly Update brings you something you might not know. On this day in the year 334 B.C., Alexander the Great and his army defeated the mighty Persian forces. His victory laid the foundation for the largest empire of the ancient world. Here is the story. Alexander was born to the king and queen of Macedonia, now part of modern-day Serbia. He assumed control at the age of 20 when his father was assassinated by a royal bodyguard. After eliminating his enemies and squashing local rebellions, Alexander began his global conquest. He formed the greatest army in history and marched east into Asia, claiming territories such as Persia, India, Pakistan, Saudi Arabia, and Egypt. In 12 years of conquest, Alexander never lost a single battle. He then captured the ancient city of Babylon, located in present-day Iraq. Multiple prophets warned the king that entering the capital would bring about his demise, and it did. He attended a dinner given by a friend to celebrate his arrival. Alexander enjoyed 48 hours of heavy drinking and carousing. He fell ill, complaining of abdominal pain. His health deteriorated. Too weak to leave his room, The world conqueror died 10 days later. His body was immersed in honey to prevent decay. The exact cause of Alexander's death remains unknown. Historians believe he could have perished from poison, malaria, or liver failure. He was just 32 years old. And here's something else you might not know. If you plan on taking a trip to Europe, the Middle East, or Asia, you will likely visit a town called Alexandria. That's because Alexander named more than 200 cities after himself throughout his 15-year conquest. Nearly all remain standing to this day. Back in a moment. 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I am Bill O'Reilly. No spin, just facts, and always looking out for you.

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0: The businesses that they have started are like music related, but they're branching out. 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
3: A public safety power shutoff is really what we consider a last resort wildfire mitigation effort. 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We had a few last year like this. The last resort effort is to identify feeder lines, distribution lines, primarily in the rural areas where wildfire risk is really high. So if you imagine the panhandle, you know where that is, out in the Canadian River Valley and around the canyonlands and that type of terrain. So we developed risk maps of the area showing where the highest risks are, what we call a tier three. So if you think about some of the areas where the historic fires have taken place, they are rangeland primarily. They're hard to get to. So that's kind of the basis from which we map these things out.
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8: Cattle trading downward while oil is up. I'm Tom Nicoletti with the market update from the Texas Farm Bureau Radio Network. June live cattle down 55 cents at 248.60. August live cattle lower by $1.37 at 237.97. September feeder cattle down 10 at 343.37. October feeders down 9.97 at 339.65. July corn is up one, coming in at 463 and a quarter. July Kansas City hard red winter wheat lower by seven at 680 a bushel. July cotton down 90 at 77.08. December cotton lower by 67 points at 79.06. July West Texas crude oil up 65 cents at $97 a barrel. I'm Tom Nicoletti with the Texas Farm Bureau Radio Network.
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0: I've always wondered how many sorority t-shirts they've signed at concerts. 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
1: 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All the details are available at hotelturkeytexas.com. 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Partly cloudy skies and some sunshine today. High in the mid-70s with the overnight low at 56. Rain chances are in the forecast throughout the weekend. 78 on Saturday, 88 Sunday.
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4: 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We get all our computers from Brad. 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
1: Breaking news this hour at Town Hall. I'm Bob Agnew in Washington. The defeat of Kentucky GOP Congressman Thomas Massie in this week's primaries pointed to the political power of an endorsement from President Trump, who backed Massie's opponents. And on the Salem News program this week on Capitol Hill with Tony Perkins, House Speaker Mike Johnson added that it also hurt Massie that he was an obstructionist to the Trump legislative agenda.
2: He's been critical of me over the years, but look, he ran his race. I didn't get involved in it, but we need people who are going to help us do that and not obstruct. And so when you vote with the Democrats every single time, obviously you work against that agenda. And I think, look, his constituents made the decision, not anyone else. And this is the beauty of our system. You know, we have to all go back. We're accountable every 2 years in the House to the people who send us here. And if they choose another route, then that's what they do. And that's what happened.
1: Speaker Johnson's full interview will be heard when This Week on Capitol Hill is broadcast beginning at 10 a.m. Eastern Time Saturday on the Salem News Channel. Tulsi Gabbard has resigned from the Trump administration. More details from correspondent Bernie Bennett.
3: Gabbard is resigning from her post as Director of National Intelligence to support her husband through his battle with, quote, an extremely rare form of bone cancer. Gabbard notified President Trump during a meeting in the Oval Office Friday. Her last day as ODNI is expected to be June 30th. In her formal resignation letter, Gabbard says she is, quote, deeply grateful for the trust you placed in me and for the opportunity to lead the office of the Director of the National Intelligence for the last year and a half. She said she has, quote, made significant progress at the ODNI, advancing unprecedented transparency and restoring integrity to the intelligence community. Bernie Bennett, Washington.
1: President Trump has surprised NATO allies by deploying an additional 5,000 U.S. troops to Poland. That comes after weeks of suggesting the U.S. would reduce its deployments in Europe. On Wall Street, the major indexes are thriving at this hour. The Dow Jones Industrial Average is up by 435 points. NASDAQ up by 235. More of these stories at townhall.com.
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6: Today is Friday, May 22nd. I'm Bill Bob Thrash in for Chris Samples, KXDJ News. In our economic focus segment today, we continue to hear more and more about the data center explosion. Data centers are popping up all over the state of Texas and right here in the Panhandle as well, with some of the biggest projects anywhere. Some other communities know it might be possible for them at some point and are taking a close look at those options in advance. KXDJ's Chris Samples recently spoke with Hansford County Judge Tim Glass about the data center boom and local prospects.
7: When we sit here, we think data, what is data? But every time you turn on your computer, every time you get on your cell phone, every time you make a video, every time somebody downloads an AI, all these little funny TikToks, all these Facebook reels, if you're a social media guy, anytime you've had a TV that has streaming and it says you've reached your streaming limit, that's all data that is being used. And Texas is on the scale of what I consider the industrial revolution of data centers. I know that there's 300 data centers in the U.S. being built, and 226 of those are in the state of Texas right now. And state legislators are looking at trying to pass some bills to restrict the water. That's the big issue. And from the trainings that I've had, I've talked to Senator Perry down in Lubbock at a training that I had, and he came and spoke. And I also talked to Carrie Beecham here in Hansford County that has a friend from college is actually working on a refrigerated cooling system for these AI data centers. And both of them said that the right way on these could use up to 560 acre feet of water, but with a closed loop system, it could be a whole lot less. There's a lot of misinformation out, and I just tell the people, if you're looking at that on Facebook or TikTok, get off of it. Get off of it. There's people on there that are against the data centers. There's people on there that are saying they're using way more water than what they are, that they're going to ruin our world, ruin our system. And I just think there's so much misinformation on the data centers.
8: We are hearing some things about some of them being potentially air-cooled as well. Have you heard anything about that? And is that a matter of the size of the data center, I'm wondering?
7: Yeah, there's going to be all kinds. Like, if you look at that Fermi one, they've already got permits to build a nuclear facility, which is unheard of in the U.S. pretty much. But they're going to have nuclear power. They're going to have wind. They're going to have solar. They're going to have water, or hydro is what they call it. And they're going to have natural gas. And these things, we have not had the oil and gas drilling that we used to have 15, 20, 30, 40 years ago.
8: Mm-hmm.
7: So these things are coming to rural Texas. We have the workforce, the labor. We have the land that the companies consider cheap. And with that, they're coming and they're putting these data centers in. You see the one in Childress. You see the one in Carson County and the one in Armstrong County.
8: Mm-hmm.
7: And you take a county like Armstrong County that hasn't had any type of industry in forever, and that's going to put approximately, I don't know, I think Judge Enzi down there said $10 million a year in their budget for the next 10 years.
6: Hansford County Judge Tim Glass. I'm Bill Bob Thrash, KXDJ News.

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3: 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It's graduation season. They'll move the tassels on the square hats in Spearman, Stratford, Darzette, Groover, and Miami this evening. Canadian, Perryton, and Pampa graduates their seniors tomorrow. 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There'll be vendors, a parade, and more. In the finale for the day, Cameron James Smith and Josh Weathers will perform in a street dance. The Perryton Rifle and Pistol Club hosting a woman's introduction to handgun safety class tomorrow at 9:30 at the indoor range south of the expo. Call 228-0012 for details. The Booker Golf Club will host a one-man tournament on Monday at 9. Call 202-1045 for details. Partly to mostly cloudy skies today, high in the mid-70s, 56 overnight. Rain chances are in the forecast through the weekend. 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
7: 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Well, Oklahoma's drought picture remains sharply divided, with better conditions emerging across much of eastern Oklahoma, while western counties, including parts of the Panhandle and Southwest, continue battling exceptional drought, bare pastures, and mounting strain on farmers and ranchers. More than 82% of the state is under some level of drought, and in the hardest hit western areas, rising hay and water costs, failed crops, and herd liquidation are taking a serious economic toll. Still, we are seeing some rain these next few days. Hopefully, we've got about a 50 to 60% chance of above normal rainfall throughout the end of May, offering some hope for the drought-stressed land. Moderate to extreme drought conditions are about 82.72% of the state right now. Eastern Oklahoma is still seeing drought conditions ease just a little bit, and then exceptional drought persists in parts of western Oklahoma in Kiowa, Ellis, Beaver, Woodward, and parts of the surrounding areas. As we mentioned, according to the six-day precipitation outlook map, a majority of Oklahoma has about a 50 to 60% chance of rain through May the 30th, while the Panhandle has about a 40 to 50% chance of rain through that same date. Well, the agricultural markets are experiencing notable volatility driven by international political developments and shifting economic forecasts. I had the opportunity to visit with OSU's Todd Hubbs, and he said while there was an initial boost in the markets following high-level intentional meetings, that momentum has now faced headwinds.
9: We got a little jump out of the announcement with the president's meeting with Xi in China, and that was nice. But we've just sort of been fading out of it ever since then. I would love to see us get back to where we were after the WASDE report kicked off, but I think there's just too much uncertainty with everything going on geopolitically. I think there's probably some questions about this deal we have with China, and in general, just economic growth around the world, this long tail on this energy supply shock. So I think we're just seeing a little bit of weakness right now, but it's still better than where we were.
7: 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I'm Casey Shepard on the Radio Oklahoma Ag Network.
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0: Now that it's Memorial Weekend, summer is here. So the ticking could go ahead and slow down a little bit. That'd be great. That's Justin Moore.
1: 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Right here on 98.3 KXDJ. Congratulations goes out to the Groover Greyhounds baseball team yesterday. They were defeated by Ropes in 2 games, 2-0 in 10 innings and 4-3. Groover's season ended with a 19-3 record and a runner-up in the regional championship. The Dumas Demonettes are 1 game away from the state championship game in Class 4A softball. They'll play Prosper Richland Saturday at 4 at Lubbock Cooper Softball Complex to go to the state finals, up 1-0 as they won Wednesday 4-1. Good luck, kids. Partly cloudy to mostly cloudy skies throughout the day today, high in the mid-70s, 56 for the overnight low. Chance of showers remains in the forecast for the entire region through early next week, 79 Saturday and 89 on Sunday.
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1: Breaking news at Town Hall. I'm Bob Agnew in Washington. Secretary of State Marco Rubio is calling on NATO allies to help push back against Iran's plan to charge a toll to ships passing through the Strait of Hormuz. He told a gathering in Sweden.
2: Plan B is, what if Iran refuses to open the straits? What if Iran decides, we refuse to open the straits, we're going to own the straits, and we're going to charge tolls for it? Okay, at that point, something has to be done about it. And I would argue that there are countries represented here today that are more deeply impacted by this than even the United States.
1: Rubio says while negotiations continue to reopen the strait and to get Iran to drop its nuclear program, there has to be what he calls a plan B. Tulsi Gabbard has resigned as President Trump's Director of National Intelligence. She says she needs to step away as her husband battles a rare form of bone cancer. The former leader of a Minnesota nonprofit has been sentenced to nearly 42 years in prison for her role in a staggering $250 million fraud case. Amy Bach ran Feeding Our Future, which had claimed it provided millions of meals to children during the COVID-19 pandemic, claimed it turned out to be false. British police are appealing for witnesses as they expand their investigation into potential offenses by the former Prince Andrew, now Andrew Mountbatten Windsor.
3: Thames Valley Police also said they had been in contact with lawyers for a woman who alleges she was taken to a location in Windsor for sexual purposes in 2010. A police statement said if she wishes to report this to police, it will be taken seriously and handled with care, sensitivity and respect for her privacy. Police are calling for anyone with information about alleged sexual offences, corruption, fraud or the sharing of confidential information to come forward. The 66-year-old former prince was arrested in February and questioned under criminal caution on suspicion of misconduct in public office related to his role as a British trade envoy. I'm Lawrence Brooks.
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6: Today is Friday, May 22nd. I'm Bill Bob Thrash in for Chris Samples in our KXDJ Did You Hear That segment. Heritage Day celebration will be held in Spearman tomorrow. Nashville recording artist Josh Weathers will headline the street dancing concert on Main Street in Spearman on Saturday night. KXDJ's Chris Samples recently spoke with the music star about other passions in his life, including missions work in India and El Salvador.
7: Well, I mean, my wife and I have six kids, so we have adopted four of those kids, three of them being from India. In the process of adopting our first little girl from India, we took a trip there, radically changed our life, came home from that trip and decided that we were going to start our own nonprofit called Love Like You Mean It International, and that just sort of exploded. It happened very, very quickly. And we ended up building a school in India, raising money to build a school in India. We did that. That's thriving now. We have 350 kids we take care of every day. We bus them in from villages all over the territory where we are down there. And those kids are getting an education that's going to ultimately, like, change their life. They are what's considered Dalits, so untouchables within the caste system of India. My wife took a trip to El Salvador because my brother-in-law moved there. And she came home. She's like, I think we're going to start something else out there. I was like, well, that's good. We need something else to do. And sure enough, I mean, she was right. I mean, it's really a God thing. We just go where we feel God calls us, and we say yes to the things that we feel like he wants us to pursue. And I'll be honest, I mean, he makes a way. We've seen some amazing, miraculous things in El Salvador and India. But she was right. I mean, we got up on this mountain. I just thought, there's nobody up here. What in the world are we doing? And every event we have, we'll have 500 plus people show up. We're going to rebuild a widow's home, $17,500. I get to level the place she's in now and rebuild a new home. I made one post on Facebook and we raised $17,500 through small donations, predominantly just through people. $50 here, $20 here, $10 here. Yeah, I mean, God's given us a platform, so we're just trying to use it.
8: Your faith is obviously very, very important to you, and you try to live that out through what you do. How does that work in the music business?
7: Well, I don't shy away from it. I have those conversations with record executives. And I don't know if that's helping or hindering. Either way, I don't really care, because it's ultimately just, it's who I am. If Jesus gave his life for me so that I could live, I think he's worthy of me talking about him here and there.
8: That's a great way to put it.
7: Yeah, it's certainly not something I'm ashamed of. Trust me, there was a long time I was a fool for other things. I made a fool of myself doing silly things. And so I have no problem being made a fool for Jesus. If people think it's silly, that's fine. It bothers me none.
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6: 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Partly cloudy skies and some sunshine today. High in the mid-70s with the overnight low at 56. Rain chances are in the forecast throughout the weekend. 78 on Saturday, 88 Sunday. 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

0: Hardy, Eric Church, Morgan Wallen, Tim McGraw with MacArthur. If you didn't know, in 2030, Nashville is going to be home to the Super Bowl. And when this news hit, everyone got super excited in Nashville because, well, we've been asking for a Super Bowl halftime performance for years. That'd be an all-country concert, right? Well, Eric Church is already taking up the mantle and trying to convince the world to make this happen. He's advocating for it. He's running for president. He's taking up the mantle of making this happen. So hopefully we see it. I don't see why the NFL would be against it with the show being in Nashville.
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2: 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I'm Jessica Domel with the market update on the Texas Farm Bureau Radio Network. June live cattle up 15 cents to close at 249.30. August live cattle up 25 cents to close at 249.60. September feeder cattle down 647 to 346.90. October feeder cattle down $6 even to 343.62. July corn up 1 to 463.25. September corn up 1.25 to 469.75. July hard red winter wheat down 5 to 682. July cotton down 64 points to 77.34. December cotton down 40 points to 79.30. For the Texas Farm Bureau Radio Network, I'm Jessica Domel.
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5: 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I know you agree.
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7: In the Garden of Eden, Adam sinned. Then he hid. And God called, "Adam, where are you?" Remember the game Hide and Seek? Mark Roberts, our director at Laity Lodge, hears echoes of that game in God's call. Of course, God knows where we hide. God's question revealed Adam's hiding place to Adam. 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This is Howard Butt Jr. of Laity Lodge. 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They have everything to do with what we don't know. 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

0: 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The Booker Golf Club will host a one-man tournament on Monday at 9. Call 202-1045 for details. Partly to mostly cloudy skies today, high in the mid-70s, 56 overnight. Rain chances are in the forecast through the weekend.
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1: Breaking news at Town Hall. I'm Bob Agnew in Washington. President Trump says he also will be sending an additional 5,000 troops to Poland. Lawrence Brooks has a report on NATO reaction.
2: His announcement came just weeks after he had ordered the same number of troops to be pulled out of Europe. NATO officials were meeting in Helsingborg, Sweden, when they reacted to the news, including Swedish Foreign Minister Maria Malmö Stenergard.
3: Well, it is confusing, indeed, and not always easy to navigate.
2: NATO Secretary General Mark Rutte seemed pleased with the decision, and so too did Polish Foreign Minister Radosław Sikorski.
4: I want to thank the President and everybody who contributed to this decision.
2: Trump announced the deployment on Truth Social, citing strong ties with Polish President Karol Nawrocki. I'm Lawrence Brooks.
1: Tulsi Gabbard has resigned as President Trump's Director of National Intelligence. She says she needs to leave office as her husband battles with a rare form of bone cancer. There's confusion at the FDA over a new policy now that breaks with requirements for new nicotine products.
5: The Associated Press has learned officials at the FDA were blindsided by a recent policy change allowing more e-cigarettes and nicotine pouches to hit the U.S. market. The new vaping guidelines allow sales while products are under scientific review, but before they are authorized and bypasses a federally required period for public comment and revisions.
1: And that is Julie Walker reporting. NASCAR icon Kyle Busch, a two-time Cup Series champion who won many races, passed away at the age of 41.
6: Breath, very hot.
1: This is the 911 call that came in.
6: And has produced a little bit of blood, coughing up some blood.
1: Busch, a two-time Cup Series champion, he won more races across the sport's three national series than any other driver in history. He was just 41. On Wall Street at the close of Dow, up 294 points. More on these stories at townhall.com.
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8: Today is Friday, May 22nd. I'm Bill Bob Thrash in for Chris Samples. Let's take a look at some of the statewide happenings according to the Texas Flyover. The Texas Board of Nursing has suspended the nursing license of Mary Liz Eastland, co-founder and chief health officer of Camp Mystic, citing child abandonment during last July's catastrophic flood. Eastland allegedly evacuated herself and her own children from the Kerr County camp in the early morning hours of July 4th of 25, as floodwaters began to rise around 2 a.m. without calling emergency services or alerting other staff to the danger. 27 campers and staff members died in the flood. Regulators also cited Eastland's failure to develop an emergency plan for the facility prior to the disaster. A flood watch is in effect for multiple southeast Texas counties through Memorial Day Monday as slow-moving Gulf Stream systems continue pushing repeated rounds of heavy rain into the region. Coastal areas, including Matagorda and Brazoria counties, absorbed 4 to 6 inches of rain between Tuesday night and Wednesday morning. A fresh wave of showers and storms arrived Thursday morning, with the heaviest activity expected south of I-10, where already saturated ground is turning even moderate downpours into rapid street flooding. Forecasters warn the cumulative totals of 4 to 8 inches are possible through the holiday weekend, potentially ranking Houston among the wettest spots in the country, with Gulf moisture keeping the pattern active into early June. A Texas congressional candidate is facing condemnation from her own party after an Instagram post vowing to convert the Kansas City ICE facility into, quote, a prison for American Zionists, end quote. Maureen Galindo, a sex therapist who led the March Democratic primary for Texas' 35th congressional district, also wrote that many Zionists are pedophiles. On a radio appearance this month, she said, anybody who is supported by Israel should be tried for treason. News out of Frisco. After a meeting ran past 1 a.m., the city council concluded it has no legal grounds to block a proposed mosque or two Hindu temples under existing zoning approvals, ending a heated community debate. Out of Friendswood, Galveston County has deployed AI-powered flood sensors in Friendswood and League City, allowing residents to track rising water levels in real time. A new line of defense as Southeast Texas braces for Memorial Day weekend storms. Early voting in the Texas Republican Senate runoff closes today. Incumbent Senator John Cornyn and Attorney General Ken Paxton head into the final stretch ahead of next Tuesday's vote, with Democrats eyeing the race closely after Trump's Paxton endorsement. NOAA is predicting a 55% chance of below normal 2026 Atlantic hurricane season, with 8 to 14 named storms and 3 to 6 hurricanes expected, including 1 to 3 major storms. Forecasters credit a developing El Nino pattern, though officials warn it only takes one storm to make for a dangerous season. I'm Bill Bob Thrash, KXDJ News.

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7: News Notes this hour brought to you by Perryton National Bank, Harvey's Electric, and PTCI. 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Right here on 98.3 KXDJ. Congratulations goes out to the Groover Greyhounds baseball team yesterday. They were defeated by Ropes in 2 games, 2-0 in 10 innings and 4-3. Groover's season ended with a 19-3 record and a runner-up in the regional championship. The Dumas Demonettes are 1 game away from the state championship game in Class 4A softball. They'll play Prosper Richland Saturday at 4 at Lubbock Cooper Softball Complex to go to the state finals, up 1 game to none as they won Wednesday 4-1. Good luck, kids. Partly cloudy to mostly cloudy skies throughout the day today. High in the mid-70s, 56 for the overnight low. Chance of showers remains in the forecast for the entire region through early next week. 79 Saturday and 89 on Sunday. 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

0: Being a beer, that's Chris Jansen. 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
7: Farm bill and potential economic assistance. I'm Jessica Domel with Washington Ag Watch on the Texas Farm Bureau Radio Network. Now that the U.S. House of Representatives has successfully passed its Ag Committee's version of the Farm Bill, what's next? The Senate Committee on Ag, Nutrition, and Forestry is expected to release its version of the Farm Bill, or at least a framework of the food and farm legislation, in June. Here's Senate Ag Committee Chairman John Bozeman of Arkansas.
8: We're working hard to do our part on the Farm Bill. G.T. Thompson did a tremendous job in the House. He's such a good guy. We're working with Senator Hoeven to try and get another bridge payment to get you by until we get ARC and PLC payments out. We forget then in reconciliation, the big beautiful bill passed probably 85% of the farm bill to the tune of about $68 billion increase in farm spending, the most ever by far. In the last Congress, if we thought we could get $10 or $20 billion of additional funding, we'd hit a home run. We were able to get $68 billion. Now, you're not going to see that till later, but you will see it. And like I said, that's good. We'd like to get this bridge payment done. We are also working really hard to finish up that 15% of the farm bill that's left. I think the most important part of that is just getting, these are not big spending items. These are things that will make a difference for you from a policy standpoint that we couldn't do in reconciliation. Things like increasing your loan limits. And right now, you know, if you're constructing something, 2018 farm bill was based on 2012 data. The world is totally different now than it was in 2012. So we need to update that. And then again, you know, several other little things.
7: That was Senate Ag Committee Chairman John Bozeman speaking with Texas Farm Bureau members in Washington, D.C. For the Texas Farm Bureau Radio Network, I'm Jessica Domel.
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0: I got better, Morgan Wallen. I was really devastated to see this story. Kyle Busch has died. It's a tough one for NASCAR fans, man. 41 years old. In basically after a very short hospitalization, the news hit hard and fast. Fans, drivers, the whole racing world said that he'd got checked into the hospital with an undisclosed illness. Obviously, future Hall of Famer, crazy competitive career, lots of championships, a rowdy following, and his family and friends, of course, our thoughts and prayers are with you, man. That's really awful to hear. I'm sure we'll be finding out more about this in the coming days, and as we find out more, we'll pass it on to you. What we do know is that he was in a simulator a few days ago, and he collapsed, so that's part of the thing that, like, led to his hospitalization.
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2: 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Partly cloudy skies and some sunshine today. High in the mid-70s.

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1: News this hour from Town Hall. I'm Keith Peters in Washington. In an apparent reversal, the Trump administration is sending some 5,000 troops to Poland after the Pentagon earlier reported that it was reducing troops in Europe by 5,000. Secretary of State Marco Rubio explains the reversal.
2: Obviously, the United States continues to have global commitments that it needs to meet in terms of our force deployment, and that constantly requires us to reexamine where we put troops. And this is not a punitive thing. It's just a something that's ongoing, and it was pre-existing, all these recent reports and tensions and so forth.
1: Meanwhile, a bipartisan group of senators is pushing back on delays by the Department of Defense in sending roughly $600 million in security aid to Ukraine and other allies in Eastern Europe. They sent a letter to Defense Secretary Pete Hegseth on Friday that calls for the funding to be disbursed. Tulsi Gabbard has resigned from the Trump administration.
3: Gabbard is resigning from her post as Director of National Intelligence to support her husband through his battle with, quote, an extremely rare form of bone cancer. Gabbard notified President Trump during a meeting in the Oval Office Friday. Her last day as ODNI is expected to be June 30th. In her formal resignation letter, Gabbard says she is, quote, deeply grateful for the trust you placed in me and for the opportunity to lead the office of the Director of the National Intelligence for the last year and a half. She said she has, quote, made significant progress at the ODNI, advancing unprecedented transparency and restoring integrity to the intelligence community. Bernie Bennett, Washington.
1: President Trump has overseen the White House swearing in of the new Federal Reserve Chairman Kevin Warsh. Warsh replaces Jerome Powell, who remains on the Board of Governors. On Wall Street, another good day as the Dow was up by 294 points. The Nasdaq rose 50, with the S&P 500 advancing by 27, oil around $96 a barrel. More at townhall.com.
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5: Friday, March 22nd. I'm Bill Bob Thrash in for Chris Samples, KXDJ News. In our community focus segment today, some had little rain, but obviously it's far from enough to end this historic drought. KXDJ's Chris Samples spoke with Hempel County Fire Chief Scott Brewster, who says the fires that we've seen of late are definitely too close for comfort.
6: Yeah, I tell you, it brings back some memories from 2 years ago. You feel for them and you just want to do what you can, but whenever it gets in those conditions, you got to save lives and get people out of the way and just do what you can do. And just brought back some real bad memories when I know these people around here are getting the feeling too. Like I say, you feel bad for them, you want to do what you can, help them out as much as you can.
7: You guys do help each other. Obviously, you all work together, and that is very commendable as well and just outright necessary when you guys zero in on these firefights. But that takes some give and take as well, doesn't it? Because you have to make sure that your home bases are covered while you're sending help to other places. And sometimes, like you say, you just do all you can do, and sometimes you can't. How does that work in your world?
6: Well, over here on the, I'd say the easterly half of the Texas Panhandle, we have with the Sweetwater Creek Firefighter Association. It's pretty well from the up at the Oklahoma Panhandle all the way down to around Childress and about, I'd say Gray County back to the east. And a long time ago, back in about 06, 07, somewhere around in there, we formed the Sweetwater Creek Firefighters Association. It might have been a little older than that. And then we got our mutual aid agreements and things. And as used to, somebody would get a fire. Well, everybody would take off, send all their trucks. And next thing you know, they'd have a fire back at their place. So what this did was help us organize, get together. You only send a few of your trucks, what you can. But it provides one great big fire department through an association to go help one of our neighboring towns or county or things like that. Mm-hmm. Just like the other day on Monday, whenever we had that fire that was up on 83 North, Perriton came, Booker, there's that fall. Everybody, we just all get converged on it. Thank goodness the rancher there, he pretty well keeps his pastures grubbed off. And so the fire didn't make it very far at all, but it turned out to be a structure fire, an old farmhouse there that caught fire. Everybody was able to get there, contain it.
7: I heard that one in recent days, I'm thinking of that tall CRP grass that certainly runs in a part of Hemphill, but boy, in the Lipscomb County, some of that stuff that did not burn in the Smokehouse Creek, boy, there's a lot of fuel out there, isn't there? What's your take on all of it?
6: Yeah, of course, it did burn off, 17 when that fire came across there? So all that's, yeah, you know, some of it's chest high in areas, and some of it's been grazed off, and some of it's hip high, but it's just so dry right now. We finally got like 0.18 inches of rain the other night, so things are kind of starting to green up, but still it's dry out there. Monday morning, the morning of that fire up, we had so much humidity here, it was just dripping off the houses and cars and everything, but it didn't take long for it to just dry up later that evening. But it's crispy around here.
5: Hemphill County Fire Chief Scott Brewster also says the transport planes used in the firefighting are still staged in Canadian, which benefits local firefighters as well. I'm Bill Bob Thrash, KXDJ News.

0: bet you never thought you'd be such a wonderful, irresistible human being, listening to all this great country music. But we have always had faith in you, and you are killing it. 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
6: 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It's graduation season. They'll move the tassels on the square hats in Spearman, Stratford, Darzette, Groover, and Miami this evening. Canadian, Perryton, and Pampa graduates their seniors tomorrow. Spearman hosting Heritage Days tomorrow. There'll be vendors, a parade, and more. In the finale for the day, Cameron James Smith and Josh Weathers will perform in a street dance. The Perryton Rifle and Pistol Club hosting a woman's introduction to handgun safety class tomorrow at 9:30 at the indoor range south of the expo. Call 228-0012 for details. The Booker Golf Club will host a one-man tournament on Monday at 9. Call 202-1045 for details. Partly to mostly cloudy skies today, high in the mid-70s, 56 overnight. Rain chances are in the forecast through the weekend.
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9: 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It signifies the way God guides those who commit to following His own larger purpose.
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0: Hate How You Look, that is Josh Ross. Well, when it comes to earthing, it's a practice of putting your bare feet in direct contact with the ground. You ever heard the term go touch grass? Yeah, you go barefoot outside 20 minutes a day. According to researchers, it can help stop your body's aches and pains. I think this is one of the reasons why in the movie Die Hard, he was told to, take your shoes off and make like knots with your toes on carpet. Probably some of the same stuff.
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0: just in case. That's Morgan Wallen. Need motivation to exercise? How about money? People who exercise 3 or more times a week earn nearly 10% more than those who do not. Staying active improves your brain function, your mood, increases your energy, which adds to your productivity. Nice. All good things that most people want to have in their life. For me, I'm like one of those people where, like, if I'm not productive and useful, like, I'm not a happy person.
1: 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Congratulations goes out to the Groover Greyhounds baseball team yesterday. They were defeated by Ropes in 2 games, 2-0 in 10 innings and 4-3. Groover's season ended with a 19-3 record and a runner-up in the regional championship. The Dumas Demonettes are 1 game away from the state championship game in Class 4A softball. They'll play Prosper Richland Saturday at 4 at Lubbock Cooper Softball Complex to go to the state finals, up 1-0 as they won Wednesday 4-1. Good luck, kids. Partly cloudy to mostly cloudy skies throughout the day today, high in the mid-70s, 56 for the overnight low. Chance of showers remains in the forecast for the entire region through early next week, 79 Saturday and 89 on Sunday. 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

0: 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There'll be the parade, food vendors, fun and games, followed by the free street dance 8 till midnight with Cameron James Smith and headliner Josh Weathers. Heritage Day, Saturday, May 23rd in Spearman. 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
1: News this hour from Town Hall. I'm Keith Peters in Washington. The defeat of Kentucky GOP Congressman Thomas Massie in this week's primaries pointed to the political power of President Trump, who backed Massie's opponent. On the Salem News program this week on Capitol Hill with Tony Perkins, House Speaker Mike Johnson added that it also hurt Massie that he was an obstructionist to the Trump legislative agenda.
2: He's been critical of me over the years, but look, he ran his race. I didn't get involved in it, but we need people who are going to help us do that and not obstruct. And so when you vote with the Democrats every single time, obviously you work against that agenda. And I think, look, his constituents made the decision, not anyone else. And this is the beauty of our system. You know, we have to all go back. We're accountable every 2 years in the House to the people who send us here, and if they choose another route, then that's what they do, and that's what happened.
1: Speaker Johnson's full interview will be heard when This Week on Capitol Hill is broadcast beginning at 10 a.m. Eastern Time Saturday on the Salem News Channel. The Trump administration is sending an additional 5,000 troops to Poland, stirring confusion following weeks of changing statements from Trump and his administration about reducing, not increasing, the American military footprint in Europe. Polish Foreign Minister Radoslaw Sikorski says he appreciates President Trump's decision to send 5,000 more troops to Poland.
3: I want to thank President Trump for his announcement that rotation, the presence of American troops in Poland will be maintained more or less at previous level.
1: President Trump appeared with New York Republican Congressman Mike Lawler, praising him for supporting the tax law that expanded state and local tax deductions. Lawler, up for re-election, said he'll embrace Trump to energize Republican voters. On Wall Street, the Dow up by 294 points, the Nasdaq rose 50, the S&P advanced 27. More at townhall.com.
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5: Today is Friday, May 22nd. I'm Bill Bob Thrash in for Chris Samples, KXDJ News. In our KXDJ Education Focus segment today, kids graduating from high school and interested in technology, cybersecurity, or other high-paying career opportunities after graduation have new opportunities thanks to a new cybersecurity program in partnership with Amarillo College starting this fall. I recently spoke with Jackie Graves, the Northwest Panhandle Innovation Zone Coordinator with Region 16, who says job placement could be strong for kids that are going through that program.
6: Absolutely, yes. With this coming in, it's also going to demand other jobs, not just in IT. I know one thing they're really looking forward is HVAC people. It is huge. So that's something we're really trying to focus on and hone in the years to come with these collaborations with these schools. So we're trying to prepare our kids to keep them in the panhandle. A lot of the times we grow our kids, set them up, and they leave. They leave to the Dallas area, the Austin area, and our goal is to keep kids here.
5: That's an excellent point. We do lose a lot of that brain power to keep our communities alive. And the other part about what I like about the frontier that I just mentioned is that it's not all moving to the Metroplex areas. They're building these different facilities around our small town. So it's really coming into our area, which facilitates us to produce the talent to try to maintain, build, and stay in the area, which is certainly welcome.
6: Yes, absolutely. It will bring a lot of careers here to to the Panhandle. So that will be great for our students or children around here.
5: It all begins with the money. Tell us about the backing behind it and how that evolved and kind of got you into a position to where you could launch this thing and get it into the mainstream and scale it up.
6: So legislation is backing it up. We are being funded. Now, there is restrictions to all of this. You have to have an ADA, so you have to have 1,600 students in your school district or under. Now, Perryton ISD is over, so they won't be receiving the additional funding. However, with our collaboration we created, all the money that comes in, we will pour back into all of our kids, including Perryton ISD. Not that it doesn't benefit Perryton, it does. Mr. Brown, he's such a great superintendent. His goal is, we're here for students.
5: Is it done at the school level?
6: Yes. So each counselor at all the campuses that are involved in this, they are aware of this. Their goal is to push this out. They have the information, and through them, they will sign up. And you can start this IT program as a freshman. You can start it as a sophomore. And truly, even if you're a junior or senior and you want to kind of get your foot in the door, that's great. You will get your college hours and you can continue it post-secondary. So really, your counselor at the high school is your best bet. She will make sure and guide you and advise you to the right pathway if you're interested in that.
5: For more on the program, contact Amarillo College or your child's school counselor. I'm Bill Bob Thrash, KXDJ News.

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6: 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High school graduations continue tomorrow morning. Canadian High School at 10 o'clock in the morning. Perryton High School at 11 at Ranger Field. And Pampa has their high school graduation tomorrow to round out the area graduations. Congratulations, seniors. Spearman hosting Heritage Days tomorrow. There'll be vendors, a parade, and much more. The finale for the day features Cameron James Smith and Josh Weathers performing in a street dance. The K101 Classic Bowl is underway this week in Woodward. A full week of activities, which will conclude on Saturday with the parade and the K101 football game. Pretty solid chance of some evening showers and thunderstorms. 56 for the overnight low tonight. 79 will be the high on Saturday, 89 on Sunday, and those rain chances continue through the first part of next week.
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0: Burn It Down. That is Parker McCollum. Looking forward to Memorial Day weekend. While some people think Memorial Day marks the start of summer, the season doesn't officially kick off till later in June. The official start to summer is Sunday, June 21st. Put it on your calendars, man. This is the unofficial start to summer weekend, in my opinion.
1: 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Cattle mostly lower, corn higher. I'm Jessica Dolmel with the closing markets on the Texas Farm Bureau Radio Network. Live cattle traded mixed on Friday as traders awaited the cattle on feed report from the U.S. Department of Agriculture. There was no new cash trade as of midday. June live cattle up 15 cents to 249.30. August live cattle up 25 cents to 239.60. Feeder markets were lower on Friday. August feeder cattle down at 667 to 349.85. September feeder cattle down 647 to 346.90. Lean hogs traded higher on higher pork cutout values. June lean hogs up 62 cents to 95.75. July lean hogs up 37 cents to $100.40. May class 3 milk even at 16.90 to 100 weight. June class 3 milk down 2 cents to 16.58 a hundred weight. After moving below 80 cents on Thursday, cotton continued to trade lower on Friday as there was some squaring ahead of the three-day weekend. July cotton down 56 points to 77.42. December cotton down 40 points to 79.33. Corn broke a three-day streak of moving lower and traded higher on Friday. Thursday, USDA reported a sharp increase in weekly corn export sales. July corn up 1 to 463 and a quarter. September corn up 1 and a quarter to 469 and three quarters. July hard red winter wheat down 5 to 682. September hard red winter wheat down 4.5 to 693 and a quarter. June natural gas down 10 cents to 291. July West Texas intermediate crude oil down 20 cents to 96.15. For the Texas Farm Bureau Radio Network, I'm Jessica Dolmel.
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0: 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Ella Langley getting some help from Morgan Wallen. Well, with gas prices still very high, Americans hitting the road for Memorial Day weekend. Not as many as usual. Roads are expected to be more crowded this holiday weekend despite high gas prices because record travel demand is outweighing the cost factor for most drivers. It's projected 45 million Americans will drive at least 50 miles or more over this weekend. Of that, 39 million are expected to drive, making it the most popular way to travel. So just be careful out there on the roads this weekend.
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12: 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She said, man, you see more cases than I do. 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

0: 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But, you know, never hurts to do more, so I'm going to stick to my attempt to do 10,000 steps a day. I'm not, like, rigid about it. I'm usually at, like, above 7,000, but, you know, it's always good to have more.
1: 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The land auction starts at noon. For info, see shoresauction.com. The Perryton Rifle and Pistol Club will host a woman's introduction to handgun safety class tomorrow morning at 9:30 at the indoor range south of the expo. They'll shoot 22s and handguns, and ammunition will be provided. Spearman hosting Heritage Days Saturday. There'll be vendors, a parade, and much more. In the finale for the day, Cameron James Smith and Josh Weathers will perform in a street dance. The Booker Golf Course holding a one-man tournament on Monday at 9. Call 202-1045 for the details. There's a solid chance of evening showers and thunderstorms developing later in the evening. Low tonight of 55, 79 on Saturday, and 89 Sunday.
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0: The day will be full of family fun. There'll be the parade, food vendors, fun and games, followed by the free street dance 8 till midnight with Cameron James Smith and headliner Josh Weathers. 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One fool to another.
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0: In this neighborhood, Dierks Bentley lives right next to Alabama. Oh, play me some mountain. And just up the street from Jason Aldean. I want to take a little ride. And we'll visit their neighborhood next.
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2: This hour from Town Hall, I'm Keith Peters in Washington. A march was held in Kyiv to oppose the government's bill on missing Ukrainian soldiers.
3: Hundreds of Ukrainians have marched through Kyiv demanding that the government veto a bill on missing soldiers. The protesters gathered to oppose Bill number 13646, which addresses the legal status of missing persons. Mariana Yatsalenko, who took part in the march, said families came out so the missing are not equated with the dead. Officials say more than 90,000 people are listed as missing in Ukraine's unified registry of persons who disappeared under special circumstances. I'm Lawrence Brooks.
2: The Trump administration announced it is sending 5,000 more troops to Poland, a reversal of an earlier order withdrawing 5,000 troops from Europe. Swedish Foreign Minister Maria Malmer Stenergard says Europe and Sweden must be able to rely on their own military strength after the announcement.
4: Well, it is confusing, indeed, and not always easy to navigate. I guess you feel the same as I do. But we need to continue to focus on what we do and not what everyone else says. So we need to continue to invest in our own defense and our own capabilities.
2: Tulsi Gabbard has resigned as President Donald Trump's Director of National Intelligence, saying she needed to leave office as her husband battles cancer. She is the fourth cabinet member to depart during Trump's second term, all of them women. In a resignation letter which she posted on social media, Gabbard said she told Trump she would leave her job on June 30th. On Wall Street, the Dow up by 294 points, the Nasdaq rose 50, the S&P 500 advanced 27, oil around $96 a barrel. More on these stories at townhall.com.
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6: Today is Friday, May 22nd. I'm Bill Bob Thrash in for Chris Samples, KXDJ News. In our economic focus segment today, we continue to hear more and more about the data center explosion. Data centers are popping up all over the state of Texas and right here in the Panhandle as well, with some of the biggest projects anywhere. Some other communities know it might be possible for them at some point and are taking a close look at those options in advance. KXDJ's Chris Samples recently spoke with Hansford County Judge Tim Glass about the data center boom and local prospects.
7: When we sit here, we think data, what is data? But every time you turn on your computer, every time you get on your cell phone, every time you make a video, every time somebody downloads an AI, all these little funny TikToks, all these Facebook reels, if you're a social media guy, anytime you've had a TV that has streaming and it says you've reached your streaming limit, that's all data that is being used. And Texas is on the scale of what I consider the industrial revolution of data centers. I know that there's 300 data centers in the U.S. being built, and 226 of those are in the state of Texas right now. And state legislators are looking at trying to pass some bills to restrict the water. That's the big issue. And from the trainings that I've had and talked to Senator Perry down in Lubbock, at a training that I had, and he came and spoke. And I also talked to Carrie Beecham here in Hansford County that has a friend from college that is actually working on a refrigerated cooling system for these AI data centers.
8: Hmm.
7: And both of them said that the right way on these could use up to 560 acre feet of water, but with a closed loop system, it could be a whole lot less. There's a lot of misinformation out, and I just tell the people, if you're looking at that on Facebook or TikTok, get off of it. Get off of it. There's people on there that are against the data centers. There's people on there that are saying they're using way more water than what they are, that they're going to ruin our world, ruin our system. And I just think there's so much misinformation on the data centers.
8: We are hearing some things about some of them being potentially air-cooled as well. Have you heard anything about that? And is that a matter of the size of the data center, I'm wondering?
7: Yeah, there's going to be all kinds. Like, if you look at that Fermi one, they've already got permits to build a nuclear facility, which is unheard of in the U.S. pretty much. But they're going to have nuclear power. They're going to have wind. They're going to have solar. They're going to have water, or hydro is what they call it. And they're going to have natural gas. And these things, we have not had the oil and gas drilling that we used to have 15, 20, 30, 40 years ago.
8: Mm-hmm.
7: So these things are coming to rural Texas. We have the workforce, the labor. We have the land that the companies consider cheap. And with that, they're coming and they're putting these data centers in. You see the one in Childress. You see the one in Carson County and the one in Armstrong County.
8: Mm-hmm.
7: And you take a county like Armstrong County that hasn't had any type of industry in forever, and that's going to put approximately, I don't know, I think Judge Enzi down there said $10 million a year in their budget for the next 10 years.
6: Hansford County Judge Tim Glass. I'm Bill Bob Thrash, KXDJ News.

0: just how long a country mile actually is? Well, we don't know either. But maybe this song will help clear things up.
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4: 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High school graduations continue tomorrow morning. Canadian High School at 10 o'clock in the morning. Perryton High School at 11 at Ranger Field. And Pampa has their high school graduation tomorrow to round out the area graduations. Congratulations, seniors. Spearman hosting Heritage Days tomorrow. There'll be vendors, a parade, and much more. The finale for the day features Cameron James Smith and Josh Weathers performing in a street dance. The K101 Classic Bowl is underway this week in Woodward. A full week of activities, which will conclude on Saturday with the parade and the K101 football game. Pretty solid chance of some evening showers and thunderstorms. 56 for the overnight low tonight. 79 will be the high on Saturday, 89 on Sunday, and those rain chances continue through the first part of next week.
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1: Boots off, John Party. Hope your Memorial Day weekend is going to be blessed and safe. 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
3: The livestock contracts are trading fully lower into Friday's noon hour as cattle traders weigh fears, waiting for the monthly cattle on feed report to be released. The lean hog complex simply can't find enough support, and no new cash cattle trade has developed. With the anticipation of a bearish cattle on feed report looming heavy over the complex, it comes to no real surprise that the live cattle contracts are trading lower into Friday's noon hour. No new bids are currently on the table in the cash market, and it looks like the bulk of this week's trade is essentially done with, although a little more cleanup trade could happen after the cattle on feed report is released. The feeder cattle contracts are enduring yet another bloodbath Friday as everyone waits to see what the cattle on feed report is going to unveil. So far this week, Southern live deals have been done at mostly 260, steady with last week's weighted average. Northern dress deals have had a fairly wide range of 408 to 415, but mostly 410 to 412, which is $1 lower to $1 higher than the previous week's weighted average. Mox beef prices are mixed. Choice is down $1.59 at $389.89, and select is up 64 cents at $386.29 with a movement of 53 loads. Although the lean hog complex isn't feeling the exact same pressure the cattle contracts are, it too is lower as traders simply can't find enough support in the market to justify pushing the contracts any higher. Midday pork cutout values are a tick higher, but at this point in the week, that doesn't mean much to the traders ahead of a long weekend. Corn futures are 2 to 3 cents higher at midday Friday. Soybean futures are 2 to 3 cents higher, and wheat futures are 1 to 5 cents lower. That's a wrap of your afternoon news and markets. I'm Carly Davenport for the Oklahoma Farm Report.
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0: You know, Memorial Day is a federal holiday in the U.S. It's dedicated to honoring and mourning military personnel who died while serving the U.S. Armed Forces. It's observed the last Monday of May and is often seen as the unofficial beginning of summer. Over time, Memorial Day expanded to honor all military personnel who died in service, not just those from earlier wars. And in 1971, Congress established the last Monday in May as the official date for Memorial Day. So there you go. A little bit of a history lesson for you today.
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0: Latest from John Morgan. That's called Kid Myself. Well, do you have no life outside of the office? Here are some clues. Work is your entire personality and every conversation is about your job. You treat work like it's your family and you take everything personally, thinking that rest is some sort of sign of weakness. Let's not do this. Let's not live life this way. Remember, all these generations that have seen how workaholics are, we're all starting to change, man. We're starting to look at each other going like, man, I just want to live life and love.
1: 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The land auction starts at noon. For info, see shoresauction.com. The Perryton Rifle and Pistol Club will host a woman's introduction to handgun safety class tomorrow morning at 9:30 at the indoor range south of the expo. They'll shoot 22s and handguns, and ammunition will be provided. Spearman hosting Heritage Days Saturday. There'll be vendors, a parade, and much more. In the finale for the day, Cameron James Smith and Josh Weathers will perform in a street dance. The Booker Golf Course holding a one-man tournament on Monday at 9. Call 202-1045 for the details. There's a solid chance of evening showers and thunderstorms developing later in the evening. Low tonight of 55, 79 on Saturday, and 89 Sunday.
2: Many Perryton people have deep roots here. Grandparents moved in from Old Ockletree and Gray, Oklahoma to establish Perryton in the early 1900s. Now, children, grandchildren, great-grandchildren, and many others enjoy the benefits. The Perryton Herald has been Perryton's local newspaper for all these many years and is honored to deliver Perryton to your doorstep or computer every week. The Perryton Herald. If you're from here, you get it.
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4: In 1949, Halliburton performed the country's first two commercial hydraulic fracturing jobs, one in Oklahoma and the other one in Texas. Those treatments increased the well production by an average of 75%. Hydraulic history is half the equation that has spurred the current energy boom in the U.S. The other is the advancements in horizontal drilling. Today, according to the API, the technology helps produce about 3.5 million barrels of oil per day, or 45% of the U.S.'s total. It's also spurred natural gas production, helping to pump out 40 billion cubic feet of natural gas per day, about 60% of the national total. 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

0: 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I'm Carl Geisler, and it's 2 hours of the best when it comes to classic country music from the 50s to the 90s. 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